0: at Tom Talk Gun. Looking for your range reports, what you've been shooting, and you know, if you bought a gun recently, we'd love to hear about that. Now, we like to talk about, the cool stuff. You know, the guns and the optics and the ammo and the holsters. And then we talk about the sexy stuff. You know, the shooting techniques and self-defense, all that. And a lot of times we forget that what you can really do to help the Second Amendment sometimes seems mundane, but it actually is incredibly effective if you just will get off your rear and do it. We're joined right now by Sean Maloney. And Sean, I appreciate you being here. You're a defense attorney, you're a firearms instructor, you teach what to do if you get into a shooting, and you've got a great website. But you just wrote something I want to get into. It's the idea of one of the more effective things that we can do as Second Amendment activists. You want to take it from there?
1: Yeah, you know, and it's so simple. I don't know if how many of your listeners know, but we have a thing called the Administrative Procedure Act. Whenever the ATF or somebody puts a rule out there, they open it up for public comments. And I think too many gun owners say, well, the ATF does whatever they want. Why bother wasting my time with a public comment? Or, hey, we got Trump. Mm-hmm. That comfort zone or defeatist attitude is exactly how we end up losing. The threat is when they put things out for public comment by the Administrative Procedure Act, they actually look at these and they're tasked with categorizing each comment, and numbers matter. If we're being outdone by the anti-gun groups, then they're going to win. And actually, that happened not too long ago on July 6th. Just a few days ago, the ATF tried to fast track the rule to cut red tape. It was the easy check system for dealers to verify that their current FFL leaders and even you and I can use it.
0: Right.
1: You know, it's primary. And the anti-gunners got out, the Brady Bunch, and everybody else, and they out commented us. And the ATF

0: huge victory for us in the comments. So we have an estimated somewhere between 80 and 100 million gun owners in America, depending upon whose stat you look at. Do you want to know how many comments turned the tide on the arm brace? 237,000 comments from pro-gun people out of the 80 million. Wow. That's all it took.
1: How long does it take, just spitball it here, to go online? Because you can do this online, right?
0: Right. It's actually set up to for us to go online and easily drop our comments.
1: How long does that take?
0: You know what? If you already have it written down or you know in your mind what you want to say, it's going to take 2 or 3 minutes.
1: Okay, call it 5 minutes on the outside. 5 minutes. I mean, people spend 5 minutes posting, shall not be infringed, you know, to no avail because it doesn't do any good on all these social media sites. But you could take that same 5 minutes and do this whenever there's a comment period on one of these proposals and actually do some good. This is a thing you can do. It's really effective as opposed to just calling attention to yourself online.
0: Tom, you're so right. If you think about it, we all make fun of the keyboard commandos, right?
1: Right.
0: Well, this is a time where the keyboard commandos can really make a difference for our rights.
1: Excellent point. You know, you want to be a keyboard commando that actually does some good as opposed to just turning up the heat. This is a way to do it. So, all right, here's the question then, Sean. How do people know when there's a proposal and there's a comment period?
0: Well, and that you can spend your time getting online and looking for them. And that's part of what I wanted to let everybody know. I'm kind of calling out every national 2A group, state coalitions, local advocates, whether it's Gun Owners of America, the NRA, or the Second Amendment Foundation. Make sure you get the news out there. Get the word out there that we need to comment. And they do a pretty decent job, but not enough. We're either not paying attention to it or we didn't know what kind of impact that we can potentially have. And the impact is huge. It's the difference between winning and losing.
1: You know, and you've been very effective. I should tell people that you're very involved, legislative director, lobbyist with the Buckeye Firearms Association, the Ohio State Group, which is an incredibly effective and smart group. But, you know, state groups, doesn't have to be a national group. State groups can do this to alert their folks to say, hey, there's something going on here you need to get aware of and jump on this.
0: You know, you're absolutely right. I belong to the Butler County Rifle and Pistol Club, and every other week we have 110 people at a meeting. So I always try to stand up and let everybody know what's going on. So your local gun range, your local gun shops, wherever you can spread the word, do it, because it only benefits us. And as we've learned, it's a difference between pro-gun legislation passing or administration acts passing or failing.
1: It's kind of weird in a way, but to see the evolution of Twitter to X, but I do believe now that X has become a central clearinghouse of information on 2A matters. If you get on there and you want to follow SAF and Firearms Policy Coalition and Gun Owners of America and NRA, you will hear about these things. And it's a real, it's like a dedicated news feed that you can just check every day or two and find out what's going on.
0: X is the leader. When Elon Musk took it over and opened up free speech, that is the leader right now. And so that's a great place to do it. And if you think about it, the ATA came about in 1946, shortly after World War II. Everybody got back from the war. Then you had a bunch of bureaucrats kind of acting like kings and changing laws and writing administrative laws. And Congress said, hey, you know what? We got to do something about that. So they legally mandated that we got to hear from the citizens and let them make sure that they're aware of what's going on. And let's see what they think. So it was a great tool that they gave us. Now, I doubt they ever imagined that X would be out there, but certainly they set us up for it.
1: Well, we're talking with Sean Maloney. He is a defense attorney. Most of your work and your legal work and everything is on self-defense and firearms.
0: That's correct. Probably for the last 20, 25 years of my legal career, I've done nothing but defend the good guy and the good girl with a gun.
1: We're in an interesting place where, and you mentioned it earlier, this complacency. We say, well, we got Trump and we're winning and we're doing stuff. And there's a tendency to kind of relax. But what we really need to do is just put the pedal to the metal and accelerate and go full bore while we can.
0: Yeah, absolutely. While we can, because we all know how quickly things can change. All it takes is one election. And that's why elections matter so much. It mattered to our Supreme Court. It mattered to Cicada, who we have right now, leading the ATF finally the way it needs to be led. And so at this opportunity that we have in front of us, we have to take every advantage. We have to bury things so far and get things

0: so tightened up for pro-gun America that it's almost impossible for them to make changes in 4 or 8 years.
1: Bottom line on this is that the comment period for ATF, they just announced like 32 rules that they're going to change or undo or unravel, which is a very good thing, but they have to have these comment periods on them. We need to get involved to find out what's going on, each one of us, not just, and I hate the idea when they say, well, don't we have groups to do that? Don't we have the NRA? Don't we have Second Amendment Foundation? No. There's no them. There's only us. There's only I and we and me and you. And that's the only people that actually get anything done.
0: And these organizations are built of who? Us. Mm-hmm. So we can't let somebody else take the road for us. We have to travel that road, and we have to do everything we possibly can every minute of the day to protect our rights. And I've said over and over, gun control isn't taking our guns. It's one more fee. It's one more day. It's one more inconvenience, like when they defeated this last piece of legislation. It made it more difficult now to prove that someone has a valid FFL if you want to do a transfer. The easy check was so simple and so common sense, but they just made something a little bit more difficult, and so that makes them happy.
1: We simply have to be motivated, each one of us, to do something every single day. Say, today I'm going to spend 10 minutes for the Second Amendment. It doesn't mean posting stuff online. It's just doing something that actually makes a difference, and whatever that is, but this is one thing you can do. Sean Maloney, I want to thank you. I want to send people to your website, secondcalldefense.org. You got a ton of information there on self-defense training, but specifically a lot of it's about what to do in the aftermath and how to keep yourself out of trouble in that second fight you're going to be in.
0: That's exactly why I've spent a large part of my life making sure that when us law-abiding citizens are forced to use lethal force and self-defense, the fight just begins, and I want to make sure that everybody's there has the biggest guns on their side for this fight that you're going to enter into.
1: There it is, secondcalldefense.org. Sean Maloney, thank you so much. I appreciate it. It's a great message.
0: Well, thank you, Tom. I appreciate it.
1: All right, don't go far. We'll be right back with more Gun Talk.
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0: Well, yes, we're going to take your AR-15, your AK-47. Hell yes, we're going to take your AR-15, your AK-47.
1: Oh, God, don't you love it? Beto O'Rourke telling us he's going to take away our AK-47, our AR-15. No! The Supreme Court's going to rule that that is unconstitutional. You can't do that. And all these states that have bans on semi-automatic rifles, yeah, no, that's going to go down. That is absolutely going to go down. Hey, you can join us here. Give me a call at Tom Talk Gun. Anything on your mind, as long as it's about guns, rifles, pistols, shotguns, self-defense, hunting, doesn't matter. We'll talk about it. Give me a call. Mike did that. He's on line one out of Winchester, Tennessee. Hey, Mike, you're on Gun Talk. What's up?
2: Hey, Tom, how are you?
1: I am great.
2: Awesome. Hey, listen, you're talking about a couple different things. The AR-15, obviously, but, you know, quickly when you talked about how you're getting ready for hunting season and all. So We used to go out and shoot with my dad, and the first thing he'd do would miss the target by like 6 inches. And I'd say, You completely missed. And he'd smile and he said, yeah, I got that out of my system now, didn't I?
1: Well, okay, that's one way to go. I never thought of that.
2: Exactly. So anyway, hey, listen, so on the AR-15, because, you know, I've always heard people say that you don't use an AR-15 for self-defense. I carried an AR-15 for 20 years in my patrol car. And That was not only for my self-defense, it was for everyone's self-defense in the county I worked in. And people don't understand that. And they say all the time, well, nobody shot an intruder with an AR-15. But how many people have them just in case that happens?
1: Well, and of course, the flip side of that is, yes, several people, a lot of people have actually shot intruders with AR-15s. The fact that you don't know about it doesn't mean it didn't happen. It just means you don't know about it.
2: Exactly. Exactly correct. And so they make these stupid arguments, and, you know, you just had a little clip on there about Beto O'Rourke and that idiot. But they do want to come and take our guns. When they say, This isn't about confiscation, it's the first step.
1: Hey, let me ask you, Mike. You patrol all those years, and you obviously had your sidearm. You had your pistol, and I know you're right. A good shot. So people will say, well, if you got a pistol, why in the world do you need an AR-15? So what would you tell them?
2: Well, for example, a lot of calls that I've been on, you can't sit in a patrol car or be outside of a patrol car. I'll give you an example. Somebody was up robbing a gold mine, okay, up in Northern California where I worked. And it's a hot call, right? And you go up there, and the first person on scene says, the person has firearms, and they are in the mine where the offices are, and the call was they're going to be breaking in, and they have a rifle. They have a 30-06, like a lot of people that hunt, right?
1: Sure.
2: Are you going to try to engage somebody at 100 yards with a 40 caliber Glock? I'm not.
1: No. And yet, the other part of it is, and a rifle always hits harder than a handgun does. Handguns are actually lousy at stopping people, and the only reason we carry them is because they're easy to carry, not because they're particularly effective.
2: Exactly. And the thing is, people that are uninformed about it, you know, like the politician saying, an AR-15 shoots 1,000 rounds a second. It's all talk, and it's all, you know, BS, just to try to be, accentuate the, you know,
1: they want to sensationalize it, they want to scare people. They want to scare people with it. That's really what it is.
2: And there's people that'll go, that's terrible, nobody needs those. Well, yeah, that's not right. Some people do, you know, and it's just the whole argument.
1: I think it was Gavin Newsom recently who just said something about AR-15s that shoot 60 rounds a second. I'm going, what?
2: Hey, you know what? You and I would both like to have one of those.
1: That would be a minigun, and I am all in favor of us being able to own a minigun. I'm except for the feeding part. You know, then you got to buy an awful lot of ammo. But boy, it sure would be fun.
2: Right. But you know what? You're right. The last person you had on, I didn't catch his name, but he was right. The battle is not done. Even if the Supreme Court says you can't ban AR-15s, they're going to find some other stuff, because that idiot Tallarico down in Texas said, Well, a well-regulated militia means we get to regulate it. And that's not what the concept was. The concept was a well-organized militia.
1: Yes, yeah, so regulated at the time meant that they're in good working order. Is really all it meant.
2: Exactly, but they want to sit there and they'll twist words and everything they can get to try to convince the fools that we're trying to protect the public by taking guns away from law-abiding citizens. Well, that's not going to work because at some point in time, it's going to come to a head where the God-fearing people and the good gun owners are going to say, "No, you're not taking my gun."
1: Well, we're there. I mean, look, we're going to win this Supreme Court case. They've already said they're going to take the case. They're going to argue it in December. They're going to give us an opinion in June. So within the next 12 months, we're going to get an opinion out of the Supreme Court that tells all the other courts that you cannot ban, all the other states, you cannot ban AR-15s, you cannot ban semi-automatic rifles. All those state bans that California has and New Jersey has and all the other states that have them, they're simply going to go away. So we're already at that point. Now we got to focus on the next issue. Hey, Mike, I got to scoot. I appreciate your call, sir, and I appreciate you listening. Hey, our number is 866-TALK-GUN if you want to join me. Absolutely, we can talk about politics, but we could also talk about to kind of piggyback onto Mike's call, do you in fact own an AR-15 for self-defense? If so, why? And let's go a little bit further. Where do you keep it? Is that your home defense gun? Do you keep it in a vehicle ever? And how did you arrive at an AR-15 as your self-defense firearm? Oh, and the other part, and I'm really curious about this because this is evolving. Sighting systems, iron sights, low power variable scopes, red dot type optics. Which way did you go on yours? I have become a real fan of red dots. And at the same time, though, on my home defense firearm, my AR, I have a low-powered, like a 1-6 variable scope that has illuminated reticle. So on one power, it works essentially like a red dot, but then it does give me the option. And I know it's probably a very low probability of needing it. The option of increasing the magnification if I needed to make a long shot. Do I need that right around my home? Probably not. Do I need it where I live? Hey, I live in the mountains of Idaho. No telling what you're going to run into or where it's going to be. So, like Mike says, you could be up against somebody with a rifle, and I do want options. So the question on the floor is, do you have an AR-15?
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4: Fox News, I'm Angelo Bavaro. We have a new World Cup champion.
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4: 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Final score against Argentina, 1-0.
6: We started the final 15-minute period of this World Cup final, and Ferran Torres, who had been sent on as a substitute, scored that goal.
4: Fox's Jonathan Hunt. An update from CENTCOM after Iranian attacks killed U.S. service members in Jordan.
7: The remains of that third missing U.S. service member have been recovered, so you're talking about three people killed by that strike. And another unfortunate incident. Service members were disposing of the explosives in an Iranian attack drone with a controlled explosion. Something went wrong and another U.S. service member was killed.
4: Fox's Mike Tobin. 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
1: A little short carbine version. Still have both of them now that I think about it. I got a bunch more since then, like a bunch. And yet, I've never been in love with the AR. I view the AR platform as a very effective tool. It does a number of things very well and obviously very versatile, and you can customize it and swap parts out, uppers, lowers, you know, barrels, all sorts of furniture, on and on and on. You know, just do whatever you want to do with it. And it will, you can use it for hunting, you can use it for personal protection, for plinking, for competition, for the national matches. And I just can't develop a warm feeling about the AR. Now, look, I got a dozen of them. So don't get me wrong here. I mean, I really do. And I use them for a lot of different things. But to me, it is a tool. It's very utilitarian. There are other guns I have that I like them because I like the looks of them. And it's a lot of it's about looks. And I realize that a lot of people say, I don't care what it looks like, I just want it to work. Cool. And that's why there are so many plastic pistols out there that people really like, because they are really good tools. And it's probably why so few people, or at least a lot fewer people, are really into nice-looking guns, bolt-action rifles with wood stocks, nice over-and-unders, 1911s of all sorts. You know, it's aesthetics, and there's no accounting for aesthetics. I mean, it's personal preference. It's what do you like, what do you not like. Sometimes I think, however, it may be what you've been exposed to or not. If you've never shot a really nice rifle, pistol, shotgun, whatever, never been exposed to the really pretty ones, maybe you don't know, don't care. Or maybe you just say, hey, I can't afford them, I don't want them. Okay, cool. But, you know, you don't have to pay a lot to get a good-looking gun. There are some lesser expensive 1911s that probably don't cost much more, if any of more, than a good polymer striker-fired pistol. So I guess the question is, what do you have your AR for? I know a lot of you own them. Why'd you buy it in the first place? And how much do you shoot it now, or does it mostly just live in the safe? Our number is 866 Talk Gun. Maurice called in out of Lake Charles, Louisiana. Hey, Maurice, you're on Gun Talk. What's on your mind today?
23: Well, first off, before I get to what I want to talk about, the only pistol made is a 1911, so we can just stop the conversation right there.
1: Okay. All right.
23: Yeah, we just no argument there. I tried all the other ones. My 1911, that's my baby. And I tell you, the truth is in self-defense situations, I'll pick it up over anything. But what I wanted to talk about, I used to hunt with a .444 Marlin, and I let a friend talk me out of it. Then Marlin quit making them, and where I hunt, I don't need a 300-yard gun. So I've been wanting to go back to a big bore, and I know Rossi has started advertising that they're making it in a .444 lever. But everything I'm looking at in big bore levers primarily are .45-70s.
1: Right.
23: And I know that old mortar round was a black powder round, and I'm just wondering, with the new guns, are they designed to shoot the old ammunition, or are they designed to shoot this new hot stuff that everybody keeps touting? And how do you know the difference? Because they really don't say too much about it, except sometimes they'll say in the older guns, don't shoot this, you know, don't shoot modern ammunition. But so how do you tell?
1: Anything that's being made now, you can shoot modern ammo in it. I mean, the new Marlins are fabulous. Love those guns and, you know, all of that. But let me go back to the .444 Marlin is a longer range, more powerful cartridge than the 4570.
23: Yes. Yeah, absolutely. It's a 45 Magnum Magnum. I mean, 44 yeah. Magnum Magnum, you know? I don't understand why they're not making that anymore, because a 4570 is not a superior round. It's just a mortar. Yeah.
1: But you can get really good ammo for 4570 now. You can get the Hornady Lever Evolution pointed bullets. And so you're going to increase your range a bit with those. And the other part of it is, Royce, you understand this. People just like it because it's cool. I mean, it's what General Custer used in his men. Yeah. I mean, it's been the official U.S. Army cartridge way back.
23: Yeah. Well, I had, when I had my 444, I dropped deer straight on at 220 yards twice. Yeah. And I loaded my own rounds. I didn't use that 260-grain bullet. I used a 240 and loaded them, and I shot 2 inches high at 100, and that gave me a good 200-yard shot. And that was in a clearing lane in the woods, which would rarely get me a 200-yard shot otherwise. So, as far as you know, do you know anybody else is making a 444 other than Rossi?
1: I do not, and Rossi is probably pretty good. I will tell you that when I went to a media event when Hornady brought out the Lever Evolution ammo, we had a 444 at the range, and we put milk jugs out, and with that ammo, with the 444, we were hitting milk jugs at 300 yards without any problem at all. So that tells you what that thing will do.
23: Yeah, and I just don't understand. I guess, like you said, the reader has been, and public has been fed 4570 for so long that they think that's the only thing out there. But, I keep reading the Gun magazine on 4570, and I'm going, good Lord, I don't know mortar tactics that well.
1: It's clear to me you want that Rossi. I think you ought to buy it so you can shoot it and then call us back and tell us all about it, okay?
23: Well, I think that's what I might do.
1: Good. My work here is done. Thank you for the call. I appreciate that. Yeah, the 4570 is a great cartridge. I do like it. And it's an honest 200-yard cartridge, maybe a little further. And yes, we have some better ammo now than we used to have. If you're shooting it in a tubular magazine, you can't use pointed bullets, except the Hornady Lever Evolution ammo you can, because it's a softer polymer tip. And when you stack cartridges one on top of the other, that soft point pushes into the primer of the cartridge in front of it. It's not going to set it off. That's why we don't use pointed bullets in tubular magazines, because a pointed bullet could conceivably hit the primer of the cartridge on top of it, probably during recoil, when those cartridges are bouncing back and forth and there's a spring in there and it's pushing them, they're smacking each other. You could get one to go off. So that's why we use flat nose or round nose bullets in tubular magazine lever actions. But there's some really good 4570 ammo out there. Some of it is loaded hot. I mean, like, really hot. And not unsafe, but pretty far up there on the pressure levels, because a lot of 4570 ammo you find is loaded to low pressure, because you can shoot them in really, really, really old guns, like trapdoor Springfields. You don't want to shoot that modern ammo and that stuff. I will tell you this from experience. A full house, heavy load 4570 in a fairly lightweight gun, whether it's Marlin or even lighter, these little single shots that they're making, these are 4.5, 5-pound rifles, you'll see stars when you touch it off. The recoil is seriously impressive. And I do like my Marlins. I have, I guess, three of them now. One I've had a long time, way back, way, way, way back, probably close to 50 years now. Took that thing, put a Weaver peep sight on it, unscrewed the little aperture out of the peep sight and threw it away. Kind of, I guess, an early form of a ghost ring sight. Still could shoot 3 inches at 100 yards with it, with that big old hole in the back, but it made it a lot faster. And just fun gun to carry around. Well, you know, all lever actions are fun to carry around. I don't care what it is. You know what I don't have in lever action? It's one of those, I keep thinking, I need one of those, but I've never broken down and gotten one, is the lever action in 357 Magnum. Because if you have that, you can shoot 38 Special in them. And 38 Special is a lot less recoil. And think about this. If it's a threaded barrel, you put a can on there, and 38 Special is subsonic, now you have a really, really quiet setup. Kind of fun. Hey, let's grab Mike on line one out of St. Croix Falls, Wisconsin. Hey, Mike.
3: Hey, Tom. I was just calling to, I had an idea related to the everybody providing feedback or the minister providing feedback during the rulemaking public comment periods.
1: Oh,
3: and
1: sure.
3: The need to have them be individualized so that they don't get grouped into, you know, copy paste and be considered one response.
1: Okay.
3: And stuff for a lot of things recently, and it kind of learns how you talk and how you speak. And so you could input that information in there and then have it provide you a response, and it might save you some time of trying to think of your own response.
1: Interesting idea. I've not used AI a lot. I've used it some. I know a lot of people use it daily and get really good at it. There's a skill that you kind of develop in learning how to use AI well, isn't it?
3: Yeah, definitely. You kind of got to, it's kind of the crap in, crap out thing. So you do got to give it the right information. But
1: yeah, yeah. And also you can fine tune it. You say, okay, now that's good. But now give it to me this way or give it to me that way or add in this stuff. Yep. And it keeps rewriting it for you. But not a bad idea. My concern, I'm just throwing this out here, is I don't know about the AI models, if they would end up, if like 100 of us asked for that, would we all get something pretty similar out of the AI model?
3: And that could be a possibility, but I don't know if, as long as it wasn't like exactly the same, I guess I don't know how close
1: right.
3: The response to that would be for them to consider it the same.
1: Correct. I don't know either. The other part of it is it doesn't have to be polished. You can just say, hey, this is who I am, where I am. This is what I do. I own guns and I shoot guns. I have them for self-defense. And this is how this proposal would affect me. Probably no more than 50 words, and you're there, and you're in and you're out.
3: Yeah, that's true, too. Just get it on there and get it done and move on.
1: You know what? It's not important that it's perfect. It's just important that it gets done.
3: Sure. Yeah, that makes sense.
1: Well, yeah, and here's why. Because each of our responses on these, you know, proposals they put out, when they've got a comment period, they're not actually reading them. I mean, they read them to see what we're saying. But actually what they do is they read them and go, okay, that's a vote this way or that's a vote that way. It's basically you're casting a vote. And so whether it's perfect or not really is immaterial. It's just the main thing is that you cast the vote. And then they're going to add those up and say, oh, look, the gun people outweigh the anti-gun people by 4-1, so we're okay on that. And that's how it's going to work.
3: Sure. Yeah, I never thought of it from that perspective, but that makes a lot of sense.
1: There you go. Mike, good thoughts. I appreciate that. AI, I'm starting to learn about it, and I do appreciate the call. I hate it, and I like it at the same time. I understand what it can do, but I also understand how it can screw things up. As a writer, I am blown away at how good AI can be at crafting stories or articles. Honestly, I think it probably somewhere in the neighborhood of 90% of what you're reading online in the way of articles is written by AI. Some reporter, with air quotes around it, or writer, and this is true on the gun side as well, they take AI and they say, write me a 1,200-word article about the 4570 and include these parts of it and look on the internet and see what others have said, and incorporate some of the key parts of other articles. And then in 20 seconds, the article is written, and they push the publish button, and it has appeared on your feed in some kind of a gun issue or gun rights issue, or if it's a Second Amendment thing. Sometimes it's accurate, too. Not always. I've used it for a few things. But I'm really careful to go back and read it and say, okay, is this true? It said this thing. Can I do a web search and verify that's true? AI makes up stuff. I mean, really does. It just makes up things that are completely untrue. A bunch of lawyers now have gotten into trouble with judges because they're using AI to write their legal briefs. And we're finding out that AI makes up references. It makes up citations to cases that never have been. Makes up cases out of thin air and puts it into this lawyer's brief. Then it goes before the judge, and the judge looks at it and goes, there is no such case like that. You're referencing a case that does not exist. What are you doing? And so some of these lawyers have been sanctioned by the courts for using AI. I only mention that to say, if you're going to use it, go back and verify it. You know, would trust to verify and make sure that what it's saying is accurate. It can get you in trouble, but it can also just make you look foolish. Stuff out that's not true. Having said all that, it's an amazing tool, and we're not going to get away from it. We are, in fact, going to be using AI, but not here. Give me a call, 866-TALK-GUN.
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0: up. And we got time to get him in here on line one out of Boise. Hey, Ken, you're on.
1: Hi, Tom. You're talking about getting ready for hunting season. I lived in Alaska for 17 years, did a lot of big game hunting, then always fly in. So you had to have your act together because there was no redo. And right. I approached it the same way I approached aviation. I have an aviation background. So then I pre-flighted all of my gear. You know, does the stove work? Does the lantern work? Do I have all the parts to the tent? And then I had checklists to make sure I packed everything that needed to go with me.
0: Well, no, I love that. And, of course, I mean, that's all critical, particularly when you're flying in. There's no, like, running over to the store and picking up a box of ammo that you didn't bring with you. But I was actually thinking more in terms of getting yourself ready for shooting and being able to, and, you know, you've been out there enough. You understand what I'm talking about. There are people who, when they see the deer or the elk or the moose, it literally takes them 30 seconds or more to get the gun off their shoulder, to get around in the chamber, to find the animal in the scope, and try to find a steady rest. And just like you're thinking, really? This animal is going to leave. You understand that. You've got to be able to make it happen faster than that.
1: Yeah, absolutely. Well, and part of that's, you know, getting in shape and doing little things. Like, you know, if you got a variable scope, you set it on the lowest power and leave it there until, you know, you need to crank it up.
0: Yes, always have it on the lowest power. And, you know, and you can practice a lot of this stuff in your house. Take your rifle and just practice getting it off your shoulder and then aiming at a safe target with an unloaded gun and getting on target and pressing the trigger. Dry firing with your hunting rifle is really good practice.
1: Yeah, absolutely.
0: There you go. Thank you, Ken. I appreciate that. And I appreciate the reference to the aviation. Yeah, it's pre-flight all the time. I was telling somebody about the safety things we do. I said, look, when I walk around my plane and I pre-flight it, I will say out loud, all right, you SOB, I know you're going to try to kill me today. I just don't know how. So I'm going to check you very carefully every single time, no matter what. It's part of that process. It's like when I put the gun on. Okay, today is the day I'm going to need this. Not might. You know, not might happen today. It is going to happen today. Now I've already prepped my mind. I'm ready for whatever happens. If it pops up, I'm just going to go ahead and react to it because I knew it was coming anyway. I'm already ready for it. That's part of the training thing, and we talk about this a lot, is you got to go get training. Seriously, I can't imagine why you wouldn't do this. Yeah, it takes time. Okay, yeah, I got it. It takes money. Yeah, I got it. You have the time, and you have the money. It's all a matter of priorities. Because you're spending money on stuff that you don't even remember you bought. You're spending money on stuff that you don't, it's stuck back in a drawer somewhere. You're spending money and time. We are known by what we spend our time and our money on, not by what we say. I mean, who you are and what you value, you exhibit that to people and where you put your time and your money. And if you say, yeah, I carry a gun and I'm going to protect people, I'm going to protect my family, great, cool. But the gun doesn't do that by itself. It's up to you. And honestly, you don't know if you're any good at this if you haven't taken real training. Well, I go to the range all the time. Great. That doesn't mean anything. If you're not putting yourself up against maybe competition, you can learn some things, but also just getting training. So anyway, that's my takeaway for you for this week. I appreciate you joining me here. You know, it's you that makes this possible. Go over and follow me on X. I am at Gun Talk over there. We do this all week long over there. If you like what we're doing here, you'll love what we're doing over on X. Again, at Gun Talk. Listen, go out and do some shooting this week. Take some people with you. That's a great way to support the Second Amendment. Be safe. Watch your muzzle. Absolutely know the four rules of gun safety. Oh, yeah, and while you're at it, might as well buy a new gun. Always a good week when you do that. Take care.

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3: New escalations and new deaths. I'm Angelo Bavaro, Fox News. The U.S. announcing another death of a service member in addition to the discovery of remains as it launches more airstrikes at Iran in response to the killing of U.S. troops in Jordan.
4: There was that strike at the base in Jordan, and we reported that two service members had been killed and a third was missing. Well, remains have now been found, and steps are being taken for a positive identification. In northern Iraq, there was a team that was disposing of the explosives from the warhead in an Iranian attack drone. Something went wrong in that controlled explosion, and another U.S. service member was killed. The identities are being withheld out of respect for the families of the fallen. Iran has menaced that base in Jordan and other bases in the region with drones and missiles. Most are intercepted, but on Friday, one got through the defenses. Central Command says this eighth night of intensified strikes is intended to punish the Revolutionary Guard forces who launched the attacks that killed the U.S. service members in Jordan.
3: Fox's Mike Tobin. Spain beating Argentina 1-0 to win the World Cup.
5: Poro chance to cross, hooks it in. Williams battling, knocks it down.
3: Ferran Torres' first goal of this year's tournament was the goal of his life, and it put Spain back on top of the soccer world.
5: Spain, for the second time in their history, have won the World Cup.
3: Fox Sports on that call. Vice President J.D. Vance and Second Lady Usha Vance are the proud parents of a new baby. The vice president issued a statement this afternoon saying, quote, "We are excited to announce that our baby boy, Alec Neil Vance, was born this morning. Usha and the baby are happy and healthy, and our kids are overjoyed to meet their little brother." The vice president also sending thanks to the staff at Walter Reed Medical Center and the White House Medical Unit. 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
3: Minneapolis police say nine people were hurt in a shootout outside Rain nightclub early this morning. Police say the victims included seven men and two women, all between the ages of 18 and 27. Two of them suffered critical injuries. Police believe that shooting started outside that event center after an altercation. So far, no arrests have been made. The Trump administration is ramping up its crackdown on migrant truck drivers, by targeting schools that give out licenses.
0: DHS released photos from the ongoing investigation saying so far roughly 75 entry-level driving training schools are suspected of fraud. The accusations include using improper driving certifications, falsifying records, and failing to properly train drivers. Transportation Secretary Sean Duffy says the department has taken more than 24,000 drivers who cannot speak English off of the roads, forced states to cancel more than 28,000 licenses issued illegally, and gotten more than 9,500 unqualified training schools off the federal registry.
3: Fox's Natalie Chuck. The crackdown comes after a series of deadly crashes. New York City Mayor Zohran Mamdani is considering the arrest of Israel's prime minister ahead of his visit to the Big Apple.
9: New York City Mayor Zohran Mamdani says his legal team is reviewing whether the city could arrest Israeli Prime Minister Benjamin Netanyahu if he visits for the UN General Assembly in September. Mamdani claims that Netanyahu should be charged by the International Criminal Court with war crimes. Israel rejects the allegations that the U.S. does not recognize the court's jurisdiction. Israeli officials say Netanyahu plans to attend the UN gathering despite Mamdani's comments.
3: That is Fox's Chanley Painter. U.S. Ambassador to the U.N. Mike Waltz says Mamdani has no legal authority to arrest Netanyahu, adding that the mayor's comments are all for show. I'm Angelo Bavaro, and this is Fox News.
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12: 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Senator, today on the show, we've got a warning every American needs to hear. The Democratic Socialists of America have just unveiled what they say is their new radical political agenda. It's in writing, and it should scare everyone in this country.
13: Well, we are witnessing the rapid takeover of the Democrat Party by the DSA. They call themselves the Democrat Socialists of America, but what they are is they are Marxists. They are communists. They are radicals. And what is amazing is the Democrat Party is barely resisting this hostile takeover. It seems the leadership of the Democrat Party has decided to follow the philosophy of feeding the alligator and hoping that it'll eat you last. And it's a losing strategy. We saw the primary results in New York City of three communists winning the Democrat primaries in New York City. We saw the primary in Colorado of another communist winning in Colorado. And to understand just how radical these people are, these are not Democrats. These are open communists. Here, I want you to listen. This is Fox News covering just how radical the DSA is. Give a listen.
12: 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All right, let's play. All right, so let's let you hear the warning of how radical the DSA has become. Fox News putting this out on their new agenda items.
14: All right, welcome back. The Democratic Socialists just unveiled a sweeping new policy agenda. It calls for a

0: within their party. But Senator Bernie Sanders says it's been a long time coming.
1: We are seeing a real movement of the American people who increasingly understand that we are living in a moment where never in our history have so few people, multi-billionaires, had so much economic and political power. And all across this country, we're seeing a profound disgust. People are standing up and saying that establishment politics and establishment policies are not working. We need change.
0: House Speaker Mike Johnson and other Republicans are sounding the alarm, framing communism as a real threat ahead of the midterms.
2: You listen to this, and not only is it a real threat, but they're winning. And as you mentioned, they're gaining momentum, Senator. This is, I actually believe, the now real Democratic Party.
3: Well, let me be clear. They are not gaining momentum in the reality of life. These are fringe and radical ideas. One of the reasons that these communists won the primaries in New York City is only 8% of the primary voters showed up to vote. So they are doing a hostile takeover, but most Americans don't agree with these ideas. These ideas are extreme. So they put out, this is not you and me putting words in their mouth. They put out a manifesto that is called the Workers Declare More Declaration. It would expand the House of Representatives, eliminate the Senate, make the new House of Representatives select the president. So guess what? These radicals want to take away your right to vote for president. You wouldn't get to vote for president at all under their proposal. They want to make the Supreme Court subservient to the new House of Representatives. As the manifesto says, quote, replace the two-party system with a multi-party democracy, expand the House of Representatives, implement proportional representation and ranked choice voting in all elections, and abolish the Senate. They're not done with that. They want to abolish other things. Abolish the Electoral College, replace the president and the Supreme Court with an executive and judiciary chosen by and subordinate to Congress. They also said that they want to establish public ownership of the largest corporations and industries to, quote, ensure democratic control and accountability to the people. They call for enacting, quote, aggressive wealth taxes on the richest individuals and corporations. And the manifesto says, quote, it's been said that it's easier to imagine the end of the world than it is to imagine the end of capitalism. But just because it isn't easy to imagine now doesn't mean we shouldn't try to make it happen. Workers deserve more. And they go on to say, quote, some of these demands may be won under a current system, but we know complete victory will require building a new society from the ground up. On top of that, their demands include defunding the Department of War, abolishing ICE, and eliminating the Jewish state of Israel, eliminating Israel altogether, and making Jerusalem the capital of a free Palestine. These are the radicals that are the heart of the Democrat Party, that are winning Democrat primaries, and that have every elected Democrat in Congress terrified out of their minds.
2: Yeah, and when they tell you who they are, believe them, because this is now the Democratic Party, and the Democratic Party has let them take over. Don't forget, we do this show as a podcast Monday, Wednesday, Friday. Also, a lot of our episodes we put up on YouTube as well, so you can watch the show there. You can tell Siri or Alexa to download Verdict with Ted Cruz, and it'll do it for you automatically. 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It is Verdict with Ted Cruz. Ben Ferguson with you. We'll be right back after this.
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12: Welcome back. It is Verdict with Senator Ted Cruz. Ben Ferguson with you as well. Senator, it was a very interesting week on Capitol Hill in Washington. It was actually not covered the way that typically you see hearings covered with Todd Blanche, and you were there for this. So get us up to date on how this went down and what happened.
13: Well, obviously, President Trump has nominated Todd Blanche to be the attorney general. He had his confirmation hearing this past week. I actually started the week by going to the Department of Justice and helping moot Todd, helping get him ready. They had a conference room set up with a whole line of lawyers. And each of us were playing different individuals, different senators on the Judiciary Committee. I actually played in the mood. I played Sheldon Whitehouse. So I was
12: going to ask you, who did you draw straws for this? Oh, yeah. Like, how does it work? How do you pick who gets who? Because who did you want to be?
13: They just assigned it. They assigned it to me. I did not choose. But look, my questioning, I will tell you in the mood, I was not nice to Todd in the mood. I was obnoxious and yelling and screaming and insulting him and insulting his integrity. And I was insulting the president. And I was calling everyone corrupt. And I was channeling everything. The Trump derangement syndrome that has so consumed the Democrat Party, I channeled it. I will say I went in, this was the day before the hearing we were doing the mood. I went in with a very high level of confidence because despite the fact that, I mean, it was a rough moot. And if you do a moot right, it should be worse than the real hearing. And I'll say it was. When we actually, what gave me comfort in the moot is that Todd was calm. He didn't lose his cool. He's a smart lawyer. And he just answered systematically and did a very effective job. And in the hearing itself, Todd did even better. Here's the beginning of my questioning when the Democrats had been screaming about politicization. Here's what I said when it came to my turn to ask questions.
14: Is Rich seeing Senate Democrats complaining about weaponization and politicization of the Department of Justice after 4 years in which they were complicit in the greatest abuse we have ever seen of the Department of Justice? I want to do something that was strikingly absent in much of the questioning from our Democrat colleagues, which is actually focus on facts instead of made-up stories. And I want to compare where the department was under Joe Biden to where it is now under your leadership. During the Biden administration, the Justice Department devoted extraordinary resources to investigating and prosecuting President Trump and his supporters. Is that correct, Mr. Blanche?
15: It is.
14: The department authorized Operation Arctic Frost, which investigated members of Congress and other political figures. Is that correct?
15: Yes, Senator.
14: The department's senior leadership, Attorney General Merrick Garland, Deputy Attorney General Lisa Monaco, FBI Director Chris Wray, all personally approved the opening of this investigation. Is that right?
15: That's correct.
14: This investigation involved nearly 200 subpoenas, targeted over 400 Republican-aligned groups and individuals. Is that right?
15: Yes, Senator.
14: And then the FBI obtained, without our knowledge, the cell phone data of 20% of the Republicans in the Senate, including me and many of my colleagues on this committee, as well as now FBI Director Kash Patel and now White House Chief of Staff Susie Wiles. Is that correct?
15: Yes, Senator.
12: I love, by the way, the simple yes, Senator, like this is exactly what happened. Yes, Senator, this is exactly what happened. And the whiteboard you had up there of all the senators that were spied on, that was amazing visual as well.
13: Well, going through the facts and laying out the record. And then if you contrast it, because what I did is I contrasted not just the absolute political corruption, but also the difference between open borders and the incredible successes we've seen in the last year and a half under President Trump actually securing the border. And I pointed out the victims of open borders and mass illegal immigrations that the Democrats would not talk about or acknowledge. Here, give a listen.
14: When the Department of Justice loses sight of criminals because it is turned into a partisan arm of the DNC, the American people pay the price. It also meant the Department of Justice was not doing its job, which is enforcing the law and putting criminals in jail. During the Biden administration, there were roughly 12 million encounters at the southern border. Is that correct?
15: Yes.
14: Approximately 2 million illegal aliens were known to have entered, but were not apprehended, the so-called gotaways. Is that right?
15: Yes, that's correct.
14: Fentanyl became the leading cause of death for Americans between the ages of 18 and 45. Is that right?
15: That's correct.
14: That was courtesy of the Democrats' open border policies of letting drug dealers and human traffickers flood into this country because they believed it would benefit them politically. Violent transnational criminal organizations, including the Sinaloa cartel, the Jalisco New Generation cartel, MS-13, and Tren de Aragua, expanded their operations inside the United States. Is that right?
15: It is absolutely correct.
14: And then something we never hear from the Democrat side of the aisle. The victims. Jocelyn Nungery, I've not heard one Democrat so much as utter her name. The little girl tragically raped and murdered by two Venezuelan gang members the Biden administration released. Lake and Riley, again, the Democrats cannot even say her name. Rachel Moran, a mom, brutally raped and murdered by another illegal the Biden Justice Department released. These were daughters, these were students, these were mothers. And they would be alive if the Department of Justice had done its duty. So let's compare the lawlessness, the partisanship, the abuse of power of the Biden Department of Justice to what has happened in the last 18 months. Mr. Blanche, objectively, the American people are safer today than they were 18 months ago. Is that correct?
15: There is no doubt.
14: Now, that's not simply empty rhetoric. Since President Trump took office, federal law enforcement has arrested approximately 29,000 violent gang members. Is that right?
15: That's correct.
14: The department has disrupted or dismantled approximately 2,700 gangs, a 365% increase over the comparable period of time in the previous administration. Is that right?
15: That's correct.
14: Arrests of Tren de Aragua members have increased by approximately 519%. Is that right?
15: That's correct.
14: In 2025, the United States saw the largest one-year drop in violent crime and murder since 1937. Homicides across America's largest cities fell more than 19%. Is that right?
15: That's correct.
12: You listen to these numbers, they are staggering, Senator. We're going to have more of this coming up as well right after this. It is Verdict with Senator Ted Cruz. Ben Ferguson with you. We'll be right back.
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12: Welcome back. It is Verdict with Senator Ted Cruz, Ben Ferguson with you. 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You can also tell Siri or Alexa, play Verdict with Ted Cruz. It will do it for you. And most of the shows we also do on video as well, and you can watch those on YouTube or on Facebook, so subscribe there as well. I want to get back to this back and forth with Todd Blanchcenter and more of what you had to say at his confirmation hearing. Here's the last part. It's truly amazing to see Democrats fighting against this incredible guy who's going to be a great AG.
14: Robberies fell nearly 20%. Aggravated assaults fell nearly 10%. And that trend has continued into this year with homicides falling by yet another 17.7% and robberies by over 20% during the first quarter of 2026. Is that right?
23: It is. Yes.
14: The department has also made protecting America's children one of its highest priorities. Since the beginning of this administration, the FBI has located approximately 7,200 child victims, a 42% increase. Is that right?
23: Yes.
14: The FBI has arrested approximately 3,500 child predators and human traffickers, a 102% increase. Is that right?
23: That's correct.
14: In April alone, Operation Iron Pursuit located more than 200 child victims and arrested more than 350 alleged child sex abuse offenders. Is that right?
23: That's right.
14: And across my home state of Texas, Operation Soteria Shield rescued 89 children and resulted in 276 child exploitation arrests. Is that right?
23: That's the correct stat.
14: Mr. Blanch, after less than 18 months, would it be fair to say that the department is once again focused on protecting the American people and faithfully enacting the laws?
23: That's exactly what we're focused on, Senator.
14: And I will point out that one direct result of that also is deaths by drug overdoses have dropped 20%. There are literally thousands of Americans who are alive today because of the job you and your colleagues at the Department of Justice are doing. And I, for one, want to say thank you for focusing the department on saving people's lives and putting criminals in jail.
23: We have great prosecutors, Senator, and great agents.
12: Senator, we've got great agents. I do love the demeanor of Todd Blanch. I think that's the reason why he will be a great attorney general.
13: Yeah, and look, the Democrats, not a single Democrat disputed a word I said. They didn't dispute the chaos of the open borders. They didn't dispute that this administration has secured the border, that illegal border crossings are down 99%, that the murder rate is down 20%, the drug overdose deaths are down 20%. They can't dispute any of that. So instead, they just scream how much they hate Trump. And I'll tell you, look, at the end of the day, it was a bad hearing for the Democrats because none of them laid a glove on Todd Blanch. And I think he's going to end up being confirmed quickly. There was another hearing this past week in Capitol Hill where Chris Wright, the Secretary of Energy, a very good friend of mine, was testifying. And he was testifying about the shocking revelation that the Biden administration in the last 2 months of the administration between Election Day and when Trump was sworn in, shoveled $93 billion out of the Department of Energy, mostly to left-wing cronies. My very good friend John Kennedy questioned him on this. Listen to this questioning, because you know what? The corporate media did not play this for you. So you don't know that these utterly corrupt criminals, and there's no other way to put it, when you're $93 billion is more than twice as much as the Department of Justice had, or the Department of Energy had put out in 15 years. They did that in 76 days. Give a listen.
4: Mr. Secretary, I want to go back to some of your earlier testimony, be sure I heard it correctly. The 76-day period you're talking about, that's the period between the time that President Trump was elected and President Biden left office. Is that right?
5: That is correct.
4: And during that short period of time, 76 days, how much taxpayer money went out the door of the Department of Energy?
5: From the loan program office in loans and commitments, $93 billion. Well over twice as much as in the previous 15 years. So
4: how do you vet and do due diligence on a loan in 76 days? One loan. Much less $93 billion. How do you do it?
5: I think it's probably pretty clear it wasn't done in many cases. As I mentioned, I'm told I'm holding back clearly in place stuff. There is lots of funds that have gone out the door and commitments that were made from businesses that provided no business plan, no numbers about their own financial solvency or how this project.
4: So you're telling me that the Department of Energy, in the 76-day period before their boss was going to leave office, gave or loaned money to entities that had no business plan?
5: Correct.
4: No financials?
5: Correct. A number of those were before the 76-day period as well. That's I've come in with great concern about how this institution, this great American institution, has been run and how American taxpayer money has been handled. I'm sorry everyone's upset that we're taking some time to do it, but what we've seen and what
4: upset.
5: The record shows
4: I'm
5: is
4: not
5: just
4: upset. Could it be that a lot of people say you haven't returned your calls? Could it be that you and your colleagues have returned the calls, but the people calling just didn't like the answer? Could that be a possibility?
5: I'm not aware of that. You know, I give my cell phone number to any senator that
4: I
5: wants
4: know you
5: it,
4: do.
5: And I return my calls.
4: I mean, has your department gone dark? Somebody said your department's gone dark. Is it dark over there?
5: It doesn't look dark behind me.
4: I don't see any of you sitting on your hands. Somebody made that charge. I see everybody's hands. Let me ask you something else, Mr. Secretary. Does anybody ever come to the Department of Energy to get some of this free money and lie to you?
5: I have not experienced that, but I think it's a reasonable assumption that that has happened.
4: Does anybody ever come to you? Is it conceivable that some of these folks that heard about this free money came to you with a half-baked idea?
5: I think it's very conceivable. In fact, I've seen such plans that were half-baked would be charitable.
4: That didn't have a business plan, right?
5: Correct. A promise to develop one, to find a location.
4: Just give me the money and I'll develop the plan later.
5: Correct.
4: And now you're going back through, not money that's already been contracted, but you're going back through and checking each one of these loans and these grants to make sure there was no stealing, aren't you?
5: We are. We
4: are. Make sure there was no incompetence, aren't you? Is that correct?
5: We're looking at that. And yeah, my blood pressure is rising right now just thinking about what we have seen and what did happen at the department.
4: And you're going to tell some of these boondoggles no, aren't you?
5: That's correct.
4: And they're going to be upset, aren't they?
5: That's correct.
4: And they ought to be upset, shouldn't they?
5: I don't think they should be upset. I think they should be ashamed.
4: It's rare that I'm speechless. But I want to be sure I understood. The people running the Department of Energy for President Biden's administration shoveled $93 billion, not million, $93 billion out the door in 76 days. And it just happened to be the time between when President Trump was elected and President Biden, their boss, was leaving. Is that right?
5: It is correct and distasteful. Confidence undermining.
4: My God.
12: Senator, I mean, you look at this money and it's very clear the Democratic Party knew what they were doing and they funneled this money. How is this not illegal?
13: Well, it may well have been illegal, and I think there needs to be serious investigations. There's a cynicism. Look, you're an appointee of Joe Biden in the Department of Energy, and your party loses. Donald Trump gets reelected. The American people reject your agenda. You know what you should do? You should start packing your things up and get ready to leave, because the voters have spoken. All these Democrats that love to beat their chest about democracy, that's what you would do if you respected democracy, but they didn't. They said, we got 76 days, let's rob the taxpayers blind. Let's steal the computers, let's pull the curtains off the rods. $93 billion. Understand, that is more than double the amount of money the Department of Energy had sent out in the previous 15 years combined. That is Bonnie and Clyde bank robbery. That is the corruption of the Biden administration. And it demonstrates an utter contempt for the taxpayers, an utter contempt for the country, a willingness to prioritize your political cronies over the nation. And the people who did this need to be investigated. And if they broke the law, they need to go to jail.
12: We'll take a very quick break. We'll come right back. It is Verdict with Senator Ted Cruz, Ben Ferguson with you. More coming up.
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12: 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It is The Verdict with Senator Ted Cruz, Ben Ferguson with you. 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So make sure you download Verdict with Ted Cruz wherever you get your podcast. Senator, I want to start off this last segment by saying I don't ever want our government to be weaponized against our political adversaries. Notice I didn't even use the word enemy. Democrats use the word enemy to describe Republicans. I say adversaries. But I do want to hold those accountable that are actually doing corrupt things. And we now know a lot more about the investigation And the Chinese Communist Party tycoon, Neville Roy Singham, and it should get a lot more attention than it is right now. Certainly the media, they're looking the other way.
13: Well, that's exactly right. And, you know, we ended the last segment by talking about the need for accountability of the corruption within the Biden administration, that those who broke the law need to be held to account. And on this podcast, we have talked at great length about the need to follow the money. That these anti-American efforts, look, if you look at all of the stories in today's pod, they're interwoven. The DSA, there is clearly a funding stream funding the anti-Semitic protests on college campuses, funding the communists tearing this country apart, funding the DSA, funding the Black Lives Matter and Antifa riots across the country, funding the open border riots in L.A. and elsewhere. The money stream, and what I've urged the Department of Justice, what I've urged the FBI from the beginning of this second Trump administration, follow the money, the people who are paying for this. This is not organic. When people carry out these acts of violence, it's not organic. When you look at the anti-Semitic protests, the tents all match. Follow the money. And then we, in a previous podcast a couple of weeks ago, talked about the bombshell story that we've all seen, the rising sentiment against AI, that on the left and the right, suddenly people are saying, gosh, I don't like AI, shut down data centers. Kathy Hochul, just this past couple of weeks, said no data centers in New York. And the bombshell story that much of that is being paid for by a communist named Neville Roy Singham, who has deep ties to the Chinese Communist Party. And listen, we're in a race, America and China, to see who will develop AI first. If China wins, it will put China in a position to dominate the world economically, but also whichever country wins, the values of that country will dominate AI. So if China wins, AI will be dominated by Communist Party control and surveillance and propaganda and espionage. And I think all of us want AI to instead reflect American values, to reflect free speech and individual liberty and free enterprise. Well, a bit of good news, which is the Trump Department of Justice is doing exactly that. It's following the money and it's holding people to account. Let me read from a story in CBS News. Husband of Code Pink founder being investigated under federal foreign agent and tax laws. Neville Roy Singham, the wealthy husband of the founder of the progressive nonprofit Code Pink and the benefactor of far-left political causes, is under criminal investigation by a grand jury in the Southern District of New York, according to multiple sources with knowledge of the matter. The investigation began by looking into possible violations of the Foreign Agents Registration Act and has since expanded into a criminal tax probe over whether the money was unlawfully funneled through nonprofits he controls and whether he lied on the tax forms for those nonprofits known as 990s. Singham is a major financial backer of a New York City-based nonprofit called the People's Forum, a left-leaning nonprofit that advocates for causes impacting the working class and other marginalized groups. He's also the founder of ThoughtWorks, an IT consulting company, and is married to Jody Evans, co-founder of the anti-war group Code Pink. Singham sold ThoughtWorks to a private equity firm in 2017 for $785 million. At around the same time, Singham moved his business operations to Shanghai, China, and began funding a vast global network of nonprofits and think tanks to the tune of hundreds of millions of dollars. According to reports of the Free Press and the New York Times, Singham moved the funds through shell companies and other opaque entities, advancing his brand of leftist politics while pushing pro-Beijing messaging. He injected much of his own money into Code Pink, funding up to a quarter of its operation, according to reports. Soon, Code Pink softened its stance on China, which had previously been highly critical of Beijing's human rights policies. Among other things, the group defended China against widespread reports its government was committing genocide against a Muslim minority group in the country's far northwest. So I and numerous other senators on the Judiciary Committee have urged the Department of Justice to look into this. Chuck Grassley wrote a letter urging DOJ to do that. Here's what Grassley's letter said. Quote, evidence suggests that the People's Forum and Code Pink have been funded and influenced by Mr. Neville Roy Singham and the Communist Chinese government, both of which are foreign principles. The evidence also suggests that the People's Forum and Code Pink have engaged in covered political activities that directly advance the Communist Chinese government's political and policy interest. And by the way, Neville Roy Singham's response to that is, quote, "I categorically deny and repudiate any suggestion that I am a member of, work for, take orders from, or follow instructions of any political party or government or their representatives. I am solely guided by my beliefs, which are long-held personal views." So, well, there's going to be an investigation into it. I don't know if this guy is just a communist who hates America and wants to destroy our nation, or if he's a communist who hates America and wants to destroy our nation, who is working directly for and may even be funded by the Chinese Communist government. That's one of the things that I would imagine the investigation will examine. Either way, I am very glad the Department of Justice is examining the hundreds of millions of dollars he is using to fund the people that are tearing our country apart.
12: Yeah, and that's the key thing there. And if you're doing something that is illegal and it's coming in with the Chinese Communist Party, why would anyone not want that to be investigated if that's what the evidence is showing? That's the core part here that I think matters for all Americans.
13: You know, it's one of the things that is dangerous in this world where we're on social media, where you see things, you're on X or Facebook or wherever you are. And suddenly a lot of people seem concerned about something, and that can seem organic. And we are seeing more and more paid foreign influence operations. And China puts a lot of money into undermining America. Qatar puts a lot of money into undermining America. Iran puts a lot of money into undermining America. You know, there was a report from the Bitcoin Policy Institute that says for the past 5 years, nonprofits funded by Neville Roy Singham have been putting out papers opposing export controls on advanced semiconductors to China, putting out newsletters quoting Chinese communist officials blasting America's approach to technology, and articles characterizing U.S. data centers as fronts in the, quote, new Cold War on China. And this is a deliberate foreign influence effort that is targeting the American economy, it's targeting AI, it's trying to get America to stop leading in AI, and it's trying ultimately to defeat capitalism and destroy our country. It has the exact same objectives as the DSA radicals that are taking over the Democrat Party.
12: Yeah, it really is incredible. Don't forget, we do the show Monday, Wednesday, and Friday, so make sure you hit subscribe or auto-download button wherever you get your podcast. Just put in Verdict with Ted Cruz, especially if you're listening on the radio. And we'll see you back here on this radio station next week as well. Have a great week, and we'll see you on the podcast all week long. You've been listening to Verdict with Ted Cruz with Ben Ferguson, and we'll see you back here next week.
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2: The risk of returning to all-out war. I'm Angelo Bavaro, Fox News. The U.S. has carried out more strikes against Iran, now into their ninth straight night. Earlier, CENTCOM announced another death of a service member in addition to the discovery of remains after an attack by Iran.
3: There was that strike at the base in Jordan, and we reported that two service members had been killed and a third was missing. Well, remains have now been found, and steps are being taken for a positive identification. In northern Iraq, there was a team that was disposing of the explosives from the warhead in an Iranian attack drone. Something went wrong in that controlled explosion, and another U.S. service member was killed. The identities are being withheld out of respect for the families of the fallen. Iran has menaced that base in Jordan and other bases in the region with drones and missiles. Most are intercepted, but on Friday, one got through the defenses. Central Command says this eighth night of intensified strikes is intended to punish the Revolutionary Guard forces who launched the attacks that killed the U.S. service members in Jordan.
2: Fox's Mike Tobin. Spain beating Argentina 1-0 to win the World Cup.
8: Moro chance to cross, hooks it in. Williams battling, knocks it down.
2: Ferran Torres' first goal of this year's tournament was the goal of his life, and it put Spain back on top of the soccer world.
8: Spain, for the second time in their history, have won the World Cup.
2: Fox Sports on that call. Vice President J.D. Vance and Second Lady Usha Vance are the proud parents of a new baby. The vice president issued a statement this afternoon saying, quote, "We are excited to announce that our baby boy, Alec Neil Vance, was born this morning." The vice president also sending thanks to the staff at Walter Reed Medical Center and the White House Medical Unit. 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
2: NORAD says more than 10 aircraft entered restricted airspace over Bedminster and East Rutherford in New Jersey today. Those restrictions were in place as the president made his way from his property in Bedminster to the site of the World Cup. Of those 10, NORAD says it had to dispatch F-16 fighter aircraft to intercept three of them. The Trump administration is ramping up its crackdown on migrant truck drivers by targeting schools that give out licenses.
15: DHS released photos from the ongoing investigation saying so far roughly 75 entry-level driving training schools are suspected of fraud. The accusations include using improper driving certifications, falsifying records, and failing to properly train drivers. Transportation Secretary Sean Duffy says the department has taken more than 24,000 drivers who cannot speak English off of the roads, forced states to cancel more than 28,000 licenses issued illegally, and gotten more than 9,500 unqualified training schools off the federal registry.
2: Fox's Natalie Chuck. The crackdown comes after a series of deadly crashes. New York City Mayor Zohran Mamdani is considering the arrest of Israel's prime minister ahead of his visit to the Big Apple.
19: New York City Mayor Zohran Mamdani says his legal team is reviewing whether the city could arrest Israeli Prime Minister Benjamin Netanyahu if he visits for the UN General Assembly in September. Mamdani claims that Netanyahu should be charged by the International Criminal Court with war crimes. Israel rejects the allegations that the U.S. does not recognize the court's jurisdiction. Israeli officials say Netanyahu plans to attend the UN gathering despite Mamdani's comments.
2: Fox's Chanley Painter. U.S. Ambassador to the U.N. Mike Waltz says Mamdani has no legal authority to arrest Netanyahu, adding the mayor's comments are all for show. I'm Angelo Bavaro, and this is Fox News.
4: Toronto Tempo head coach Sandy Brondello has been suspended for one game after she was heard calling Dream forward Angel Reese a quote-unquote protected species during the Tempo's loss to the Dream on Friday. Brondello's from Australia, where the phrase protected species has been used in sports to describe a player who seems to enjoy special treatment from refs. For more women's sports stories, subscribe to Good Game with Sarah Spain on iHeart Podcasts.
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7: More death in Iran. I'm Ted Lindner, Fox News. CENTCOM announcing the deaths of four U.S. troops this weekend as the U.S. and Iran continue to trade fire in a dispute over the Strait of Hormuz. Fox's Marion Rafferty with the latest for us this morning.
8: Fears of a wider war continue to grow. It comes as another U.S. service member was killed in the line of duty this weekend during a controlled detonation of a downed Iranian drone in northern Iraq. A separate Iranian attack on Friday killed two other U.S. troops in Jordan. A third went missing, but unidentified remains have since been found. The U.S. has been targeting everything from IRGC forces to air defense facilities and weapon storage sites.
7: Meantime, President Trump says the latest round of strikes were in honor of the dead service members.
9: They've got very little left. They've got some missiles. They've got some drones. They've got some manufacturing ability, not much. We control the strait. They don't control anything. So we'll see what happens, but we hit them very hard again tonight.
7: Meantime, Bahrain sounding its missile alert systems this morning. Kuwait saying its air defenses are working to intercept incoming Iranian fire as well. There's a new FIFA World Cup champion.
10: And with the last chance of the game, he'll lift his ball for us. He won't thought about coming, stays at home. It's knocked down and only finds Ferran Torres. His final touch of the game. He had the decisive touch as well. Spain, for the second time in their history, have won the World Cup.
7: That call on Fox Sports. Spain defeating the champions, Argentina, 1-0 in extra time at the stadium in New Jersey. NORAD says more than 10 aircraft entered a restricted airspace over Bedminster and East Rutherford in New Jersey Sunday. The restrictions in place as the president made his way from his property in Bedminster to the site of the World Cup. Of those 10, NORAD said it had to dispatch F-16 fighter aircraft to intercept three of them. 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
13: Temperatures being 30 degrees above average.
0: 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Just click listen, then swipe right and hear the latest news updates on your time. 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
7: House Republicans are moving forward with a budget reconciliation package that includes funding for the ongoing war in Iran, national defense, and voter regulations. Texas Republican Congressman Jody Arrington says it's time for Congress to act.
14: We have to get started now because the window's closing. We have about 100 days left before November, and these are the two policy imperatives that we must advance.
7: The budget reconciliation bill contains portions of the election integrity legislation known as the Save America Act, including grants encouraging states to adopt voter identification requirements. A vote to end military aid to Israel, exposing a rift in the Democratic Party. Fox's Chad Pergram with more.
15: Democratic Pennsylvania Senator John Fetterman threatening to desert his party if the party deserts Israel. The left says the party simply represents where its voters stand. Even Democrats who favor the aid pin the change on Israel. Missouri Democrat Wesley Bell opposed cutting off money to Israel. He faces Israel skeptic Cori Bush in next month's primary. Pro-Israel Republicans worry about the Democrats' anti-Israel tie. Fetterman says Democrats need him, especially if Democrats flip four seats to claim the majority. If Fetterman bolts, he could swing Senate control to the GOP. On Capitol Hill, Chad Pergram, Fox News.
7: At least three mass shootings across the U.S. this weekend. Two people killed, three more hurt during an Oklahoma City party. Police say they're still talking to witnesses, hoping to find a suspect. Nine people injured outside a nightclub in Minneapolis. So far, no arrests in that case. And 10 people hurt in downtown Tucson, Arizona, including a suspect who was shot by police as he tried to take off. And Vice President J.D. Vance and Second Lady Usha Vance welcoming their fourth child of the world Sunday morning, baby boy Alec Neal. He was born at Walter Reed Medical Center in Maryland. I'm Ted Lindner. This is Fox News.
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1: Thanks for spending time with us. Welcome into Monday. Wrestling with massive amounts of data will define modern warfare as much as battling the enemy. John

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4: I'm Julian Edelman. 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
7: Fox News, I'm Sue Guzman. The U.S. has carried out a new round of strikes against Iran, and it comes as CENTCOM announced the death of another U.S. service member.
8: Service members were disposing of the explosives in an Iranian attack drone with a controlled explosion. Something went wrong, and another U.S. service member was killed.
7: Fox's Mike Tobin, the continuing conflict resulting in a rise in gas prices this morning, dumped to an average of $4 a gallon, according to AAA. This after the U.S. and Iran launched new attacks. There's a new World Cup champion.
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7: 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Final score against Argentina, 1-0.
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1: 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A new way of talk. A new way of understanding. Because we're in this together. This is your morning show with Michael Del Giorno.
2: Well, good morning, one and all. Welcome to Monday, July the 20th, year of our Lord, 2026. On the air, streaming live on your iHeartRadio app. This is the show that belongs to you. This is your morning show. I was an inch low on my chair. I had to come up an inch. Never had such a late pregame adjustment.
3: Supposed to be made before airtime.
2: America went crazy over the World Cup. Wait till you see some of the evidence of the smashing success of this World Cup. Although I will say the championship game was the opposite of the third place game. I think they finished I know they finished regulation without a shot on goal. Argentina 0-0 went into extra time. In the end, it was Spain winning the World Cup 1-0 in extra time over Argentina. Ryan Fox took his first career major championship at the Open at Royal Birkdale. That was a shocker by one stroke over Cameron Young. And we have a new, this is the first child born to a sitting vice president in 150 years. J.D. Vance and Usha welcomed a baby boy over the weekend. There are growing concerns about the spread of war in the Middle East. Three American service members were killed in Jordan, and the U.S. launched retaliatory strikes. We'll have more on that coming up. The Odyssey, which I don't even know. I went to my first Nashville Soccer Club game Friday night.
3: So how was that?
2: Oh, my.
3: You like that, don't you?
2: Oh, wow. I mean, everything. Best national anthem ever.
3: Yeah.
2: Great stadium. Great game. Beat Atlanta. Great
3: stadium.
2: Yeah. And then you were right. What is that band in the one behind the one goal that just plays the entire game? I went a little merch crazy, too. I got my own jersey.
4: You should have done a little pregame partying with those guys.
2: What is up with them? Are they do they work for the team?
4: Oh no, that's the they're the original club that supported this team forever.
2: They don't stop banging.
4: So much fun.
2: They play from like an hour before the game till an hour after the game. It was, and I can't, you know, obviously, how long has Nashville Soccer Club been here? At least 4 years, right? Or more. And this was Nick and I's first game. You know that was related to World Cup. So when we talk about the economic impact of the World Cup, let's keep in mind the economic impact as it continues. Yeah, we dropped quite a bit. We made an economic.
3: You know who's coming to town next, though, don't you?
4: Next time you go.
2: Well, Messi will be here soon.
3: Yeah, Messi will be here
4: next
3: with Miami.
4: If you want to go, I'll see if I can't get you tickets amongst them.
2: Well, the Messi game is probably four times elevated ticket prices. So I can't speak to that. But I would say for about the price of minor league baseball, you're getting a major league show. Be the play on words. Just can't tell you. I mean, we don't know how to put our arms around the impact of the World Cup. Broadcast in North America saw record-shattering numbers. With the U.S., English, and Spanish language markets alone regularly drawing audiences exceeding 50 million viewers throughout the latter stages of the tournament. Argentina and England's semifinal on Fox averaged a historic 15 million viewers, peaking at 22.8 million.
3: And you've forgotten the most important thing. Ranch dressing is now our number one export.
2: Well, there is that. Of all the things, right?
3: Of all the things.
2: But I mean, for a semi, 22 million watching the semifinals. And then it was 11.46 for Spain and France. So, I mean, a lot of viewership. I wonder how many people like me are going to start going to their soccer games. I mean, there's going to be a lot of new fans walking around. But I wonder if the old fans will resent that, you know, they'll probably call them the World Cup bandwagoners or something.
3: I find it interesting, as fragmented as our viewing is now, why now did it take over the way it did? because we've had soccer here before.
2: Well, we've hosted before, it's just the timing.
3: Why did it take over like it did this time?
2: That's probably the question of the morning, right? What's become of the NFL? What's become of the NBA? Has that created more of an open door? I mean, when I was younger, you played football, basketball, and baseball. That's it. You didn't play soccer, which is why the U.S. struggled to compete. Hockey, if you could skate. And things have changed. I mean, I think there's an openness. Well, I would think soccer's got the same issues with gambling, though, right?
3: I guess the over-under is a little easier. Well,
2: over-under zero. Well, I'm going to go under. that would be funny. What would they make an over and under? One? One and a half? Something like that?
3: Yeah.
4: Half.
2: Yeah, I don't know why, when was the last time it was in the U.S.? 94 or was it sooner? I have to look that up. What a great question, Jeffrey. That's a question of the day. Why were so many more of us embracing soccer this time versus last time? It was growing up, soccer, like if you went in a Mexican restaurant, it was on the television. Nobody watched soccer. Chicago had the Sting when I was a little kid. Nobody went to those games. It's far different. I think soccer has made a big splash in the U.S., and the numbers bear it out. We'll play that out later in the morning show. There is everything we've talked about, really, for 2.5 years together nationally. This growing war within the Democrat Party, which is now appearing to be won by the extreme left. When I say extreme, I mean socialist, communist, left in brand. The platform is like nothing we've ever seen. It's not defund the police now. It's abolish police, abolish prisons, abolish the presidency, abolish the Supreme Court. I mean, this is getting crazy. So naturally, you're going to get some reaction to that. But the reaction isn't a response. That's number one. That's the first dead giveaway. It's as if suddenly the Democrat Party has been taken off guard by something we've been talking about for, oh my gosh, I don't know how far back. It goes back before COVID. How could you miss it with Bernie Sanders? 3 times likely to get the nomination if the DNC didn't rig it. How could you miss it with the squad that first populated, infiltrated the party, then agitated the party? Now they're leading the war. Oh, by the way, in Sounds of the Day, if I can just interrupt and give a shameless plug for Sounds of the Day. We know that Kamala has done it. I know that Hillary has done it. Really makes you want to go back and get the old Hillary videos where Hillary's trying to talk either black or like Southern Baptist. And those were some hilarious ones. But AOC has turned on her Southern charm and preacher voice just in time to run for president and sell America and now try to sell the South on socialism. But how could they have just awakened to this? And they don't have a response, just a reaction. The reaction is leave, not fight. We used this analogy last week, I think it was. You know, the dilemma that an evangelical conservative parent has. Do I send my kids to public school to be indoctrinated and socialized, poorly educated, or do I pull them? And if every parent like that pulls their kid, well, you're just conceding education. It's never going to fix. We're never going to get beyond woke. We're never going to get beyond socialization, indoctrination.

0: interjected himself with airstrikes in coordination with Israel. And I get how that happens. Israel's sick of dealing with proxies. Israel's going to attack Iran. Oh, wait, if you do that, they're going to respond and retaliate. And I have to have my eggs in order, especially with my bases in the region. So we're going to have to be involved with you. All right. So that's how America gets in. Then you take the strikes. Use the intelligence. Take the strikes. You take out the Ayatollah. You take out the Navy. You take out the scientists and the enriched uranium. Why didn't you just leave then? It is not acceptable that you will ever be allowed to be a nuclear country because of the threats you're making. And then just leave. But the president hangs around wanting this peace deal. And now it feels kind of like Afghanistan with Russia, doesn't it? Only in Iran. And it's a narrative you're handing them. I mean, at this point, either go in, and it would be very hard, but go in and take over the country or just stop. They remind me a lot of Argentina. They can't get a shot on goal. They can't win, but they can just hang around and hope to get to a shootout. Are we getting closer to a shootout? We'll have more on that. I don't think there was any Kraken. I think listeners misunderstood my entire take on Friday. I mean, I guess I could play shirts and skins and come out and played it all up like most of the talk show hosts on radio. I said it was a Matrix event. The left ignored it. There's a few on the right that are going crazy. By and large, it didn't move the needle at all. Just didn't.
1: Well, you don't believe in fair elections. Elections were stolen. You didn't see the proof.
0: Yeah, I see it. But in a Matrix, half don't.
1: You gonna let China hack?
0: Do you know what China did with COVID? Are you upset over that too? And what's the president going to do next with China? And by the way, in all of that presentation, though he kept it short, and it was interesting, and I'm glad I watched, but there were no instances of a vote being changed. Just a data breach or the ability to do it in the future. And clearly the American people, half of the American people, aren't interested in securing elections. If they were, they'd vote on election day with a pencil and a piece of paper. But the question becomes, was it enough to energize the base prior to the midterms? Didn't reveal a Kraken, but could it energize the base? We're going to ask our Republican consultant and analyst, Chris Walker, that later on. I mentioned Sounds of the Day is a doozy. Stick around for AOC trying to talk like a Southern preacher. Oh my gosh, it's a blast. Over the weekend, two service members were killed. John Decker will have the latest from the White House, and Rory O'Neill will talk about these enormous wildfires from Canada and havoc that it's wreaking. Miss a little, you'll miss a lot. Miss a lot, we'll miss you. Big, big show coming your way next. All right. Gold and silver recently soared to record highs. Pulled back a little bit. So first question is, are precious metals still a good buy? 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All right, one chance to live this. Monday, July the 20th, 2026. It will never happen again. We must understand it together because we're all in it together. This is your day. This is your morning show.
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0: from Oklahoma City to Youngstown and St. Louis to Tampa Bay, it's your morning show with Michael Del Giorno.
1: Thank you, Mike McCann. 28 minutes after the hour, at least 9 people are injured after a shooting early Sunday in Tucson, Arizona. Mark Mayfield has that story.
2: The suspected gunman was shot by police and taken to a hospital with life-threatening injuries. It happened around 2 a.m. downtown when officers on patrol heard gunfire. The suspect was reportedly given repeated commands before he was shot. The suspect's identity hasn't been publicly released. All 9 of the injured are adults. In Phoenix, I'm Mark Mayfield.
1: Forecasters are tracking Tropical Depression 2 as it's expected to turn into Tropical Storm Bertha before the end of the day.
3: Parts of the southeast can expect to see increasingly heavy rainfall as the system continues to organize. Tropical downpours could be a problem from Florida's west coast to Louisiana. Parts of the Florida panhandle are already under a tropical storm watch. Aside from the rain and thunderstorms, forecasters aren't expecting any major problems, but flights could be affected. Hundreds of delays and cancellations were reported at airports across the region on Sunday. I'm Tammy Trujillo.
1: In baseball last night, he might have fallen asleep, but the Yankees managed to squeak out a win and split a doubleheader with the Dodgers. Rays lost 6-1 to the Red Sox. Phillies lost 6-1 to the Mets. Pirates won 7-1 over the Guardians. Padres pounded the Royals 19-2. That's 2 touchdowns and a field goal they won by. A's lost 5-2 to the Nats. Reds 9-6 over the Rockies. Tigers lost 3-2 to the Angels. And the D-backs nipped the Cardinals 8-7. Well, it was New Zealand's Ryan Fox who hit the iron shot of his life and the putt of his life on the 72nd hole to beat out Cameron Young and win the 154th Open in England. And then Spain suffocated Argentina, wins the World Cup on a Ferran Torres extra time winner, 1-0 over Argentina. Birthdays today, guitarist Carlos Santana, 79. The former Mrs. Brady, supermodel Gisele Bündchen, is 46. And Juliana Hough from Dancing with the Stars is 38. If it's your birthday, happy birthday. We're so glad you were born.
4: 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And my morning show is your morning show with the Michael Del Giorno.
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7: News. I'm Sue Guzman. The U.S. has carried out a new round of strikes against Iran, and it comes as CENTCOM announced the death of another U.S. service member.
8: Service members were disposing of the explosives in an Iranian attack drone with a controlled explosion. Something went wrong, and another U.S. service member was killed.
7: Fox's Mike Tobin. The continuing conflict resulting in a rise in gas prices this morning, dumped to an average of $4 a gallon, according to AAA. This after the U.S. and Iran launched new attacks. There's a new World Cup champion.
9: Spain, for the second time in their history, have won the World Cup.
7: Fox Sports with the call. Final score against Argentina, 1-0.
10: We started the final 15-minute period of this World Cup final, and Ferran Torres, who had been sent on as a substitute, scored that goal.
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1: Hey there, I'm Jason Alexander, and this is my dear friend, Peter Tilden.
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1: Mm-hmm, because we had two things in common. 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
17: 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Jerry Seinfeld wondered why they refused to make the stall door go all the way to the floor in a public bathroom, but he didn't get an answer. 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
17: 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How about that?
1: Really? No, really?
17: 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And those are just a few of the things we'll explore on the Really Know Really podcast with Jason Alexander and Peter Tilden's.
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1: Good morning to you, my platinum card listeners, you movers and shakers up early, already engaging. Early bird gets the worm, sleepy squirrel misses a nut 35 minutes after the hour. Can't have your morning show without your voice. 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It's a talk back button. If you're listening on the iHeart app, you'll see a microphone. Press it. You say it. You send it. And then we all hear it, like Mary in Boise.
2: I didn't watch a single second of any match, but I did enjoy seeing the tartan army and the Norwegian Viking rowing things and people expressing cultural and national pride, because you can't do that here as an American anymore. No. Because they will label you in some nasty ways. But it was a shared experience that I don't think we've seen since the final episode of MASH. Have a great day.
1: Yeah, I mean, well, at 20 million, we're nowhere near MASH. But yeah, that it did end up being a common shared experience, something that we don't get to have anymore. Mary brings up a great point. Everybody's allowed to love their country but us. Isn't that amazing? Have you heard one leftist voice speak against? How dare these people from Spain, England, find themselves superior, Argentina, celebrating their country?
3: How dare you?
1: And then they come here and we celebrate all their, you know, we have no problem. And then we're not allowed to celebrate our own, which, by the way, the U.S., you know, got as far as they've gotten, quarterfinals. But it didn't stop my enjoyment once we were gone. And I went on to watch. I went to my first professional soccer game Friday in Nashville and had the time of my life. I don't know. Something feels different this time around. I think they gained a lot of fans. You might see a lot of kids be more excited. I don't know. Little League World Series may offset this coming up next month. Let's pray and get our kids excited about loving the game of baseball again. But I have a feeling there's a lot of kids kicking balls in the backyard. This is Woody in Arizona.
4: Morning, Michael, Jeffrey, and Red. Didn't watch a second of the soccer in this household, but I did have a soccer question. I read where the Spanish goalie was questioning whether he would or would not shake Trump's hand because he did not want to get arrested. So did he shake Trump's hand? And if you're scared that you're going to get arrested for shaking Trump's hand, I don't think Trump's a threat. I think it's those people threatening to arrest you.
1: Yeah. I did not. Actually, I watched a lot of soccer. I did not read those kinds of stories. I can tell you that every player from both teams shook the president's hand, and half of them got their medal from the president. Rogers in Sacramento, California.
5: Hey, Michael. Hey, I want to just call about World Cup soccer, why I watch so much. Never really watched it before. But I think one of the main reasons is it was so accessible. One channel that you didn't need a subscription or
1: cable. Wow, what a great point.
5: Pretty consistent what time of day it was. For me, it worked out pretty good. Never too early, never too late. And I actually enjoyed some of the days when I'd see three games in a row.
1: Yeah, I said this to my wife, and you know, I stress every day, one chance to live this day, one chance, go make a difference in someone. I spent the entire weekend. Well, part of it isn't my fault. All right. So you have the Open. And it's on by the time you wake up at 6 a.m. And it ends around 2-ish. And then soccer would be at 2. And then I would go to a soccer game Friday night. And then soccer was at 4 yesterday. There was like an hour between the end of the Open. And what a fabulous win that was for Ryan Fox. He just wouldn't go away. And then what I think there was like an undercurrent. I think Colin Montgomery was the most outspoken about it. This modern play is getting a little ridiculous and slow. These new conferences. I mean, I've had shorter teams calls than some of the conversations between caddies and golfers between each shot. I mean, enough already. And so in the midst of all of the slow play nonsense, here's Ryan Fox, who's just, he reminds me of me. He's probably got a little ADD. He's ready to hit, and he wastes no time. He plays at a very fast pace, and I really think that benefited him a lot. Because that last drive, they wouldn't clear the fairway, finally did. I thought, oh, if he's like me, the waiting's going to get to his head. He's going to have a bat. No, put it right down the middle. Then he got right up, hit it right on the green. Then he got up and putted immediately. And I mean, boom, just shocked everybody and won the Open. But I felt so worthless this weekend from watching all of the. It was like when I saw the numbers on the Odyssey, 124 million, I was like, who had time to go to the, you know, between soccer and the Open? I don't think.
3: 3 hours long. Is that right?
1: I lived the life of veal this weekend. I don't know, because I have this ring on my finger. Well, 3 hours is a long time. That's pushing my bladder barrier. And then who wants to get up and miss part of the movie? But, I don't know what my steps were, but they weren't many. They were Friday, but not so much Saturday and Sunday. I watched a lot of it. Everybody shook hands with the president. The halftime show was interesting. I don't know why Bieber chose to do a guitar acoustic ballad. I thought that was an interesting choice. Everybody else is salsing, and maybe, you know, Madonna. Oof, that was too much. But, the halftime show, my son thought it was better than the NFL's Super Bowl halftime show. It was quite the spectacle. But that's a great point that Roger made. It was one place you knew it was, too. All these games that we're playing. What my dad had to go through and then never see the All-Star game was ridiculous. I don't know. There's just something in the air that says soccer is primed to grow in America. And some of that is the failures of our major sports. If you look at, and we have our first poll now in South Carolina, for the South Carolina special election to fill the U.S. Senate seat of Lindsey Graham, first and foremost, the headline is there is no clear leader. Ralph Norman ended up in first place at 16%. Then Mark Lynch at 13%. Then Nancy Mace, who should be a little disappointed that she's just midway at 10% with Pamela Evatt. Then you have Russell Fry at 9%, Henry McMaster at 8%. Darlene Graham, Nordone, the sister of Lindsey Graham, is at 6%. And that's before Donald Trump's endorsed her. And Donald Trump has come out. That's one of the stories today. He didn't just probably influence the governor to appoint her. He is now endorsing her in the special election. I would think that 6% is probably closer to Ralph Norman's 16% on that endorsement alone. So we'll keep an eye on that race. We do have who the Democrats are going to run in Maine. I don't know. We haven't seen any polling with a clear name. I can tell you that everything with Plattner was headed towards a victory for the Republicans. I don't know what they can do with the short runway. Feels very much like kind of like Kamala Harris, very late. But we'll see where that race goes. Those are two we're going to keep an eye on. I'll run those by Chris Walker later on in the third hour. We were talking about, now that I don't have much time left, what on earth were the Democrats thinking? Why did they not have a respect for the threat of letting in such extremely far-left anti-American seeds in their party? I mean, you didn't let you didn't get a nose in the tent. You let Bernie Sanders, who isn't even a Democrat, run for your presidential nomination, and he would have won three times if you didn't have to rig it. So you should have known this has been an all-out war and apart. I mean, am I the only one that watched the videos of the party itself saying, well, our first goal is to take over the Democrat Party, then we're going to remove the Electoral College, then we're going to dismantle this republic? Like the Islamists, they're telling you what they're going to do. And when you allow them in, that's saying, did you think you could control them? First they populate, then they infiltrate, then they agitate, then they wage war. Now, suddenly, the Democrats have figured it out. I've been talking about it on local radio for over a decade. A decade. So, quote of the week last week, hands down, was Marco Rubio. The fundamental character is always the same. It's always the same. It's a poisonous resentment cloaked in the language of equality and justice and liberation. I wish you would have used the word envy, because that's what this really is, the sin of envy. You have something that you earned that belongs to me that I didn't earn, and if I don't have it, you can't have it. I'm going to destroy it for all. This is a destructive movement. Rubio goes on to say, an overwhelming need to tear down what greater men have built, to wreck what is beautiful and what is right on behalf of people who are only filled with ugliness and have nothing else to offer the world. So that's Marco Rubio's attempt from the right to describe what's happening inside the Democrat Party. I got a better one. We talk about these pendulums all the time that swing. One of the greatest pendulums I've witnessed in human history. The same womb from John F. Kennedy to Ted Kennedy. That's a pendulum. But for these young people supporting this crazy notion of socialism, communism, anarchy, Barack Obama's ancient history, let alone Bill Clinton, let alone Jimmy Carter, let alone the New Deal and the Great Society. So here's Van Jones. He's from the Obama camp, the progressive camp. And he's like, supporting Hamas is not progressive. No police, no prisons, no borders is not progressive. Celebrating the murder of Israeli citizens is not progressive. These ideas are regressive. I'm so tired of a set of people on the very far left in the Democrat Party, my party, telling us that in order for us to be progressives, we now have to believe ideas that support, well, let's face it, ideas that are completely nuts, end quote. Wait to hear Bill Maher. Wait to hear John Fetterman. And the only thing I'm scratching my head, and I'm wondering what you're thinking, and they're just now figuring this out? They've been on a slow, steady plot to take over your party. And now that they're over halfway there, now you're ready to fight back? But are they really fighting back? In the case of Bill Maher and Fetterman, they're talking about leaving. Where does this go from here? How does this impact first the midterms? Because I don't care what political cycle you're in. Political races live and die by unity, energy, momentum, issues, and candidates. This is a completely divided party at war with itself, cloaked in the only issues of insanity and craziness, as Van Jones would say. Not defund police, abolish police, abolish prisons, abolish the presidency, abolish the Supreme Court. Don't worry about having to work. Work if you want to or don't. It doesn't matter. You won't have bills anymore. Everything's going to be free. That's insane. And it takes an insane person to abide such a pandering claim. But this is where they find themselves, heading into the midterms, heading into a presidential open election in 2 years. Where does that go from here? I think I know that the game of soccer is going to grow in America. what's going to become of the Democrat Party? Could it be that one or both parties could be gone still by the end of the decade? That's our one-on-one time. 50 minutes after the hour. When it comes to any supplement, there's two things that matter most. One, does it work? And two, that you can trust it. Now, rather than me tell you, yes, it worked for me, yes, you can trust it, I've been sharing other people's Relief Factor stories, like Jim, who ran out of Relief Factor twice, and both times, his aches, stiffness, and pain came back. 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All right, 52 minutes after the hour, not one, not two, not three, but your top five stories are coming up. What's the deal in Canada and these wildfires and our air quality? Rory's got that story in 15. Good morning and welcome to Monday, July the 20th. This is your day. This is your morning show.
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1: Oh, stop it.
0: Squirrel. Michael, hello. This is your morning show with Michael Del Charno.
1: I think a little respect. Just a smidge from Red, Jeffrey, Mike, somebody around here.
2: Gotta give it to get it.
1: Oh, stop it. This is a hostile work environment. 56 minutes after the hour. Well, there are growing concerns about the spread of war in the Middle East with word of the deaths of three American service members and the U.S. launching retaliatory airstrikes. Mark Mayfield has our top story.
3: U.S. CENTCOM confirms an Iranian strike killed two U.S. service members and left one missing, while another service member was killed in action in Iraq. It all comes as Iran's supreme leader is vowing to widen the war if the U.S. keeps attacking the Islamic Republic. His comments over the weekend came just hours after Iran's deputy foreign minister said Tehran had officially suspended its commitment to the Memorandum of Understanding signed last month with the U.S. I'm Mark Mayfield.
1: The CEO of Bank of America says significant economic activity has been generated thanks to the World Cup.
4: Appearing on CBS's Face the Nation, Brian Moynihan said the soccer tournaments had an on-the-ground economic impact across the cities that hosted the games.
5: And that spending is going into what we call bricks and mortar. It's going to the bars and restaurants and things like that, not necessarily only the people in the stadium.
4: The Bank of America Institute found that consumer spending using credit and debit cards in June increased over 6% from a year ago. That's the biggest jump in over 4 years. I'm Tammy Trujillo. I'll
1: give you a great example. The rideshare app Lyft says number 38 in Denver was the most visited bar in the United States for this World Cup. And the crowd for the final didn't disappoint.
6: For a soccer bar, number 38 in Denver put on its finest show, and near 100 degree temperatures couldn't keep these fans away. A pro-Spain crowd for sure, and some of Mexican descent who were born in Mexico wasn't in this, put on the red and gold too. As one Spain fan told me after the win, this is big. And two other women rooting for Spain. When I asked, what about no more soccer come Monday? They said, well, at least American football is around the corner. In Denver, I'm Rob Dawson.
1: And Spain went on to win 1-0 over Argentina. Guitarist Carlos Santana is 79 today. Juliana Huff from Dancing with the Stars is 38. Former Buckeye and Heisman Trophy winner Troy Smith, 42. It's your birthday. Happy birthday. So glad you
7: were
1: there. Born.
7: This is Steve Zahn. You know what? My morning show is your morning show with Michael.
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14: On a ninth straight night. I'm Dave Anthony, Fox News. This after Iran's deadly attacks in neighboring countries housing American bases. Fox's Trey Yinks reports from Tel Aviv.
15: According to U.S. Central Command, a variety of different targets were hit, including Iranian military command centers, surveillance sites, maritime capabilities, missile and drone launch positions, and communications networks. The strikes do come after three U.S. service members were killed by an Iranian ballistic missile attack in Jordan on Friday. A fourth soldier was killed in northern Iraq during a controlled detonation of an unexploded Iranian drone. President Trump reacted to the deaths of these soldiers Sunday.
16: We feel very badly, but you know, those great people, those great patriots were out there fighting that Iran cannot have a nuclear weapon.
14: The president also again maintains the U.S. controls the Strait of Hormuz, which Iran also claims to control with recent attacks on ships. Oil prices aren't moving much today, but their recent rise back up have lifted gas back to $4 a gallon and AAA's national average for regular. That's 13 cents more than last Monday. A changing of the guard is coming this morning in Britain, where Fox's Jeff Paul reports from London.
17: In a short time, we expect Keir Starmer to appear outside of 10 Downing Street and address the media for a final time as prime minister. Then he's off to Buckingham Palace to meet with King Charles and formally resign. And then in comes to the picture Andy Burnham, who will also meet with the king and be asked to set up a new government. Now, the former mayor of Manchester has so far made a lot of promises about restoring hope, improving quality of life, and making things more affordable.
14: Soccer's big tournament is over.
18: Spain, for the second time in their history, have won.
14: The final call on Fox, dominated by Spain in the final, beating defending champion Argentina 1-0 in extra time, out shooting him 20-2. None of Argentina's shots were on goal. Spain set a World Cup record, only getting one goal in the tournament. America's listening to Fox News.
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21: Temperatures being 30 degrees above average.
8: 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Just click listen, then swipe right and hear the latest news updates on your time. 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
14: There were protests over the weekend over artificial intelligence data centers that some oppose in many states following controversy in New York.
22: New York Democratic Governor Kathy Hochul said on CBS Face the Nation a year-long moratorium she signed on large data centers shields people from drained resources used to run them.
23: New Yorkers want protection. There's a lot of anxiety. Companies want certainty. We'll give them both.
22: Tennessee GOP Senator Marsha Blackburn said on Fox's Sunday Morning Futures, that's not a decision for a state to make.
24: There are industrial parks in many of our counties and communities around Tennessee that want to host a data center.
22: Protests of large data centers reportedly took place in more than half the states Saturday. Grinnell Scott, Fox News.
14: Two people are dead in Oklahoma City. Three others injured after a shooting outside a restaurant early yesterday. Police have taken several people into custody. In Tennessee, a mom is in jail after a shooting in her home.
25: Kendra Scott is facing first-degree murder charges in the death of a 20-year-old man who was fatally shot after hiding under her daughter's bed. According to the affidavit obtained by the New York Post, the 36-year-old woman told cops she came home and saw a dude under her kid's bed and, quote, did what I had to do. The daughter told cops she invited the man, Rodarius Morton, to the family's home shortly before he was discovered by her mother. Her mother's lawyer says his client thought the man was an intruder. Bond has not been set, and Scott is due in court later today. Sue Guzman, Fox News.
14: On Wall Street, stock futures are rising, coming off selling last week that dropped the Dow almost 1%. The Nasdaq went down nearly 3% last week. In golf, Ryan Fox won the last major tournament of the year, the Open Championship in England, winning it with a birdie on the final hole. I'm Dave Anthony, and this is Fox News.
0: This report is...
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27: To get them to either get these 940 fires under control or do a better job of managing their wildlands.
28: Well, and the again, this is not a new topic because the same thing that's causing the wildfires in the West have been causing the fires in Canada. So believe it or not, Rory, and at the end of the day, this becomes a partisan issue, doesn't it?
27: Well, yeah, it can. And, we saw Bernie Moreno, the senator, suggesting that even Canadian officials individually should be held responsible for some of this, blocking their assets, revoking visas, all because of this wildfire smoke. But look, this has been an issue going back since the 1700s. Remember, Boston Dark Day, May 19th, 1780. From these Canadian wildfires. So it's not all new. What's changed is the frequency and intensity.
28: How did the SpaceX, did they do the test yet? on the engine?
27: They did not. SpaceX put out a note saying they were going to try again Thursday. Then on X, Elon Musk put out a note saying maybe Friday. So it looks like we'll have to try again later this week, we hope, Thursday or Friday.
28: All right. Rory's going to be back in the third hour with the World Cup now in the history books. Rory will not only review the tournament, but also look at the impact that it's had on host cities. And as I mentioned, it was not just a cheap shot. I mean, seriously, I don't know what Chicago was thinking. You know, to some degree, I didn't anticipate the World Cup having the impact that it had. I didn't. It had an impact on me. I don't think I've ever watched this. No, I know I watched the women. What was the time we won the World Cup where Brandi Chastain ripped off her jersey and...
2: Was that 92?
28: I remember watching that.
2: Yeah.
28: Other than that, you know, soccer would like be on a TV when I'm at a Mexican restaurant eating, but never watched soccer. The World Cup's had such an impact on our family. I actually went to my first professional game Friday night here in Nashville and had the time of my life. What a first class fan friendly experience. Some kid that was a contestant on The Voice sang the national anthem. This isn't going to do justice because I have it on my phone. Whitney Houston will always probably be. I remember Jose Feliciano, and I think it was that Yankees Dodgers World Series, being out in center field with a guitar in his hand and did one of the most unique renditions of the national anthem I had ever heard until Whitney Houston after the Gulf War. But this one was up there. This is one of the best renditions. And it was so good that I went ahead and I captured a little bit of it. Listen.

0: I mean, it was just, it was breathtaking. I don't even know who it was. I can just tell you, it was fabulous. The food was great. It was not jacked up. You know, it wasn't $10 waters and $20 beers or ridiculous, you know, $20 hot dogs. I mean, it was affordable. It was state of the art. Fireworks after the game. I had the time of my life. I think, you know, if I become a soccer fan, and I think I already am a Nashville Soccer Club fan, it'll all point back to the World Cup. And we weren't even a host city. What was Chicago thinking? Period, let alone what it's become. It really has been remarkable. Can't wait to talk about it with Rory. We did get one call.
1: Brian Nira, by the way.
0: Brian Nira?
1: N-H-I-R-A is what
0: he was. He was unbelievable. I mean, just dead. And by the way, like the Predators, before the game, halftime, they have like a live stage with live music. They do a really, really good job. I think Reese Witherspoon is one of the owners.
2: We are so spoiled here in Nashville when it comes to music. You can go to a middle school concert and it be wowed.
0: Yeah, well, and people think, you know, they have their favorite country stars and this is the home of country music. The average person on Broadway at 2:00 in the afternoon, when you walk by one of 70 bars, is a better live performer than you may have seen in your life or maybe even the household names. I mean, there's so much talent, your jaw just drops. You're walking through the airport, and they have little stages, and you know, there's just a lot of talent. But that was, I mean, I don't even know who this person is, and I have them with Jose Feliciano and Whitney Houston in terms of best national anthem. I mean, I was just sitting there, and the sound is so good in there. I mean, it's just, the stadium is just incredible. I had the time of my life. I'll probably go to 6 games before the end of the season and enjoy every single one of them. And it'll all come back to this FIFA. So the economic impact, we'll have to get our arms around. We did have this caller who kind of explains what's happening in Canada. This probably speaks to what has the president so frustrated, because he's frustrated with, you know, the insanity of the wildfires in California and the root cause of them. It's very similar in Canada. Listen to this caller.
3: Here's a little fun fact. In Canada, we used to have like indigenous fire starters. I don't know what their proper term was, but there were people in the indigenous communities who could light a fire and control the fire on an entire mountain. And they would prescribe burns so that there wouldn't be crazy forest fires. And you could literally drive along the highways like in Canada in the early 80s, and the sides of the highway would be on fire, and there'd just be like an indigenous person walking along the highway just watching the fire because they had started the fire and they were controlling it to prescribe burn to control the forest fires so that our forest fires weren't as bad. But we banned them from their ancient practices. And so now they're not allowed to prescribe burn all over Canada. And now we have crazy forest fires.
0: Wait for it.
3: Because we suck.
0: There's Rory's report, and then there's that one. From an anonymous Canadian on X. All right, that guy in Memphis, Tennessee. I like that he's just that guy.
4: Hey, Michael, I think you and I need to go into business, figure out how to smuggle on the black market ranch dressing so those poor people in Europe can understand the wholeness and goodness of what America's all about.
0: How is it that we steal, you know, you can't make something in France or Spain or something really spectacular and not get here. How did ranch dressing not get to Europe?
1: I don't know, but the secret is out.
0: I mean, I wonder if, well, I don't even know who number one is. Hidden Valley. I don't know who the number one, but it'd be very interesting. You know, we're trying to put a finger on the economic impact of this World Cup. I wonder what 1 year from now, ranch dressing sales are going to look like worldwide that will point back to, I mean, FIFA. I don't even know if you can get your arms around the economic impact of this.
1: My mom, when this came out in the 70s, they had the special pack where you got the little dispenser with the pack of ranch dressing. You make it yourself and put it in the little

0: turned back. So, I mean, I switched to ranch. I haven't done French dressing since I was at Pizza Hut at 14. So, but it's just, I think we're all in awe. How is it that nobody discovered ranch until the World Cup? Indiana wants me. Lord, I can't go back there. Tom in Indiana.
1: I was kind of a slug this weekend, too, but I did take the time to go to the movies. Saw Young Washington. That movie should be shown in every classroom across America. It's great. Well made and just historically accurate. We have a great country. I think we should be proud of it.
0: Yeah. I know you probably left Tom the same way I did. Oh, we got to do the next one. We got to do the one after that. I think we all thought that the 250th birthday, which was very different than the bicentennial. I think we can all agree on that. You know, these anniversaries arrive and you are in whatever form you're in. Your 50th birthday arrives, whether your life's a mess or it's become everything you strove for, or like most people, in spite of everything you've done, God has created a great life, but that birthday is going to arrive one way or another, and it's going to find you in the condition you're in. Well, our 250th birthday, like our 200th birthday, found us in a certain condition, and we were all looking for this return to a document and an intent and a spirit that perhaps the founding could heal us in our time of being lost. Out of everything in 250. This movie was it. Was the only it. And Kelsey Grammer comes out at the end and you have the opportunity to pass this movie forward. Literally, donate and buy tickets for other people to come see it. But it ought to be in every classroom. And so should the next one and the one after that. It reminds me of the Jesus Revolution, in that we had had faith-based movies. And I really should credit the first one that my kids actually liked even more, which was I Can Only Imagine, was really the first that was like, okay, this is a legitimate great movie with an eternal great meaning. And then the Jesus Revolution, the same. A lot of people were pushing this movie, and I thought, well, it's going to be, you know, part of the Matrix, you know, kind of a thing. And it's just, it's incredible. The cinematography is breathtaking. The script is amazing. The actors are, it's just a great movie. And I'm one that doesn't like period pieces. What an extraordinary man, the father of your country. And what an extraordinary portrayal and story. I encourage everyone to see Young Washington. And while you're at it, pay it forward. Ask any dog owner at the vet's office when they hear cancer, joint deterioration, organ failure. They all share the same feeling. Was there anything I could have done differently to prevent this? And then you're faced with the MRIs, the specialists, the medications, the surgeries, thousands. 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And all while your dog is suffering. 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Makes any dog better. So good, your dog will ask for it by name. 23 minutes after the hour when your morning show continues. Well, we'll go to the White House in about 15, 20 minutes with John Decker and talk about the identity of the service members who have been killed in Iran. And I got not one, not two, not three, but

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1: I loved the soccer halftime show yesterday. It was so happy. It was great seeing Animal and Kermit and everybody in it, too. The acts were all tasteful. Madonna had her pants on.
2: Yes, Madonna kept her pants on at 65. I appreciated that very much. From Annie to Adam. Can we get Adam in real quick?
3: I can answer your World Cup question for you. I am a pretty big soccer fan. The last time the World Cup here in the U.S. was 1996. The amount of people who have immigrated to America that are from soccer-loving countries and the families here that love soccer that have grown is quite a bit larger. Plus, it was just really, really pushed on people this year.
2: 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I mean, you know, a perfect lull, right, in July before the NFL, after hockey and basketball. There was that nice lull for it. Just perfect timing and a perfect success. And Spain, the champion, 2026. Your morning show continues next. Stay with us.
4: 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With Michael Del Giorno.
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10: Fox News, I'm CJ Papa. Ninth straight night, U.S. military strikes inside Iran.
11: According to U.S. Central Command, a variety of different targets were hit, including Iranian military command centers, surveillance sites, maritime capabilities, missile and drone launch positions, and communications networks.
10: Fox's Trey Yinks in Tel Aviv. The latest action comes after three service members were killed in Jordan in an attack by Iran at the end of last week, while a fourth soldier dies in Iraq during a controlled detonation of an Iranian drone.
12: We feel very badly, but you know, those great people, those great patriots were out there fighting that Iran could not have a nuclear weapon.
10: President Trump speaking last night at Joint Base Andrews, and Vice President J.D. Vance and his wife, Second Lady Usha Vance, welcome the birth of their fourth child on Sunday. Little boy's name, Alec Neil Vance. 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

0: It's common sense in a world of narrative noise. It's your morning show with Michael Del Giorno.
1: J.D. and Usha Vance, welcome to Baby Boy. That is the first child born to a sitting vice president in more than 150 years, probably because most sitting vice presidents have all been old. The Odyssey earned about $124 million in its stunning weekend debut at the box office. A lot of people were in front of their television sets all weekend long, watching either the Open at Royal Birkdale that Ryan Fox won his first career major championship, and it was the oldest championship, the Open, winning by one stroke over Cameron Young. And then Spain, 1-0 in extra time, wins the 2026 World Cup championship in New York, New Jersey, wrapping up a very, very successful World Cup hosted by America. Can't have your morning show without your voice. Irv is up next.
2: Hey, Michael, it's Irv, Lebanon, Tennessee. You are not in love with soccer. You are in love with the extravaganza or the show that surrounds it. The game is still awful, and it will fade into oblivion again, sadly.
1: Actually, no, I enjoyed the game, and I enjoyed it in person even more. So, no, I don't think that's it. Although they do put on a good fan-friendly show here in Nashville, and of course, the FIFA was over the top, especially the championship performances before the game, Post Malone, halftime. That isn't what sucked me in, but the competition did. Really great games. I was looking forward to them every day. Never thought I would enjoy soccer. Just a confession, not a debate. John Decker is back after a long, what felt like endless vacation. I sure hope you rested because you sure were missed. Over the weekend, we start with some bad news. Two members of the U.S. military killed, more injured after an Iranian missile attack in Jordan. With the very latest, John Decker, our White House correspondent, is back from vacation. Good morning, John.
3: Hey, good morning to you. Sad news, obviously, in the Middle East, and all of it has created more uncertainty. And that's that uncertainty, as you know, Michael, has led to higher oil prices. And that, in turn, has led to higher gas prices, now on average above $4 a gallon once again. Just a reminder, this time last year, they were at $3.15 on average and lower in many places across the country.
1: I haven't even looked to see what the market futures are, but I would suspect they may react as well. But this is what the president's been dealing with. We've talked about it as the two-front war, where, you know, and then some people jabbingly joke the president might be day trading because he'll do things to help control the market and oil prices, but then the fighting continues and it eventually comes back. And there is a cloud of uncertainty over everything moving forward. So the next question becomes, where do we go from here? One headline is, there are fears of growing, you know, escalation in the Middle East.
3: Right. Sure.
1: I guess more strikes for sure, right? Nine straight days. Whether you call that more a concern strikes or escalation, it's definitely continuing.
3: Yeah, that's right, Michael. More strikes for sure. And, you know, I think it doesn't take a brain surgeon to figure out what Iran is trying to do. They are trying to impact President Trump's popularity. They are trying to impact the results of the midterm election. So we can expect, I would expect, you should expect more of this uncertainty to last all the way through the November midterm elections. I think that is certainly their goal. And we'll see whether they are successful in terms of wanting to upset President Trump and wanting to upset the American political process here at home.
1: Which is interesting. John Decker, our White House correspondent, back. You know, all elections, including this midterm, and the next presidential in 2 years, it's all about party unity, energy, maybe a key issue or a referendum movement, a candidate. What I find interesting is you don't see Democrats across the board campaigning against Republicans and the president over war and gas prices. They did bring up affordability, but I mean, they're not all out attacking this. Instead, you're seeing the socialist movement, which is anti-police, anti-president, anti-Supreme Court, and it's so crazy that it can't get any, it's getting traction where it's getting traction, but everywhere else, right, it's spooking everyone. So this will be an interesting one to watch. The thing I'm feeling more than anything is like Afghanistan or even Argentina, the way they played yesterday. Well, we know we can't beat them. let's just stall and try to get to a shootout. That's our only chance to win. And that's kind of what Iran is effectively doing. I hope the president's seeing through that.
3: Well, he's a pretty savvy guy. I'm sure he and his team are seeing through a lot of that, but a lot of it is that just out of their control. You know, I mean, if Iran wants to shut down the Strait of Hormuz, if they want to shut down cargo ships and oil tankers from getting through the strait, they can do that. And that's the problem. You know, it's one of those instances where you can do what you are doing and doing that successfully. But if your adversary is doing something else, that doesn't mesh up. And that is problematic. It's problematic politically. And it's problematic, as you led off this segment, in terms of seeing these additional U.S. casualties as well.
1: Yeah, and that old chestnut, the enemy always does get a say. All right, the president's, the new plane, this came up when he was in close proximity to Iran and leaving the G7. So he basically, there was something with the new plane that wasn't quite outfitted. Right. He's going to max it out now. He's made that announcement.
3: That's what he says. That's his term, max it out. You know, it's one of those things where the president spoke about to reporters yesterday, the idea of installing certain defensive measures on this new Air Force One. I have to tell you, it can't be done in a month. And that's what the president described, it being done in 1 month. You know, the build out of a new Air Force One literally takes years because of all of the bells and whistles associated with security features. So I'm very curious to see how this process is going to work. We're not going to know for sure. No one, the White House isn't going to tell us what's been added to this new plane.
1: I hope not.
3: But I hope not too. But, you know, having said that, I just wonder how long this new plane's going to be, you know, essentially in the shop, getting those security features that are so necessary.
1: We have a new baby boy for Usha and J.D. Vance, the vice president. That's the first vice president to have a baby while in office in 150 years.
3: Isn't that unbelievable? Yeah,
1: it really is.
3: Their fourth child. And the vice president says, no parental leave for him. So back at work for the vice president. Look, I congratulations, obviously, to the second lady, to the vice president on a healthy baby boy born at Walter Reed just yesterday. So good news on that front.
1: And now Marco Rubio has been challenged to have a baby in the next 6 months. So there you go. What's coming up today? Back from vacation, back to the podcast grind. The White House briefing room with John Deckard will be up by 8 Central, 9 Eastern. What are you going to talk about today?
3: Well, we're going to talk about the tit for tat that we saw over the weekend, the impact on oil prices, the fact that Iran, before the president shut down all of those sanctions that had been lifted, made literally billions of dollars, upwards of $50 billion in oil revenue during that 1 month time period that the sanctions were lifted. We'll talk about that. And we'll also talk about some lighter news, including what you just mentioned, Usha Vance and the vice president welcoming in a new addition to their family.
1: All right. That's the White House briefing room with John Decker. When you search that in your iHeart app, it'll pop right up. Program it that way. It's waiting for you every morning. We'll talk again tomorrow. Welcome back, John. Missed you.
3: Thank you, Michael. Appreciate it.
1: You got it. If you're just waking up, these are your top five stories of the day. Well, there are growing concerns about the spread of war in the Middle East with word of the deaths of three American service members and the U.S. launching retaliatory strikes. Mark Mayfield's back with our top story.
4: U.S. CENTCOM confirms an Iranian strike killed two U.S. service members and left one missing, while another service member was killed in action in Iraq. It all comes as Iran's supreme leader is vowing to widen the war if the U.S. keeps attacking the Islamic Republic. His comments over the weekend came just hours after Iran's deputy foreign minister said Tehran had officially suspended its commitment to the Memorandum of Understanding signed last month with the U.S. I'm Mark Mayfield.
1: Number two today could be Bertha tomorrow. Forecasters are tracking Tropical Depression 2 as it's expected to turn into Tropical Storm Bertha before the end of this day. Tammy Trujillo has the latest.
5: Parts of the southeast can expect to see increasingly heavy rainfall as the system continues to organize. Tropical downpours could be a problem from Florida's west coast to Louisiana. Parts of the Florida panhandle are already under a tropical storm watch. Aside from the rain and thunderstorms, forecasters aren't expecting any major problems, but flights could be affected. Hundreds of delays and cancellations were reported at airports across the region on Sunday. I'm Tammy Trujillo.
1: It's the official brand of the Del Giorno Home. Got about eight of them. Samsung laying off several hundred New Jersey workers. Lisa Carden has the details.
5: Reuters reports cuts in display, phone, and other related operation-related roles unrelated to the chip division. The majority of layoffs are connected to Samsung relocating its headquarters to Texas, and many took relocation offers. The layoffs mainly impact its New Jersey and Texas locations. Its mobile division, however, is expected to post its first ever loss as it grapples with intense competition from Apple. I'm Lisa Carton.
1: Spain won the World Cup. A touching moment after they won the cup between a soccer icon in the twilight of his career and one who's just getting started.
6: The New York Post reports that sitting on the pitch at the end of the match was Lionel Messi. He was soaking in a missed opportunity at being a repeat champion. Close by stood 19-year-old Lamine Yamal of Spain. Messi stood and embraced Yamal with the two exchanging pleasantries. The hug is significant because Messi spent 24 years in Barcelona. While there, a young Messi was part of a photo shoot for a baby charity calendar. In Messi's arms, a six-month-old Yamal. I'm Rob Martier.
1: What a great twist. Robert Plant is set to be honored at the American Honors and Awards later this year. 'Cause I'll be gone.
4: The Led Zeppelin singer is going to receive the Lifetime Achievement Award, which is given to an artist who has made an extraordinary contribution to Americana and American roots music. The Americana Honors and Awards ceremony is taking place at Nashville's Ryman Auditorium on September the 16th. Tickets are on sale now. I'm Mark Mayfield.
1: A candy maker in Connecticut gives us today's national day.
7: In 1908, candy maker George Smith created the lollipop. It came out of poking candy in a vat with a stick, which he then gave to his kids as a treat. And he named it after his favorite racehorse, Lollipop. And Americans eat them up, literally, spending nearly $8 billion per year on them. Cherry by far the number one flavor. And a poll from SETI Fine says adults eat more lollipops than kids. I'm Bree Tennis.
1: Who would have thought the lollipop was a horse's name? In sports, if you fell asleep, Yankees got that second half of the doubleheader last night, winning and then splitting the doubleheader with the Dodgers. Rays lost 6-1 to the Red Sox. Phillies lost 6-1 to the Mets. Pirates won 7-1 over the Guardians. Padres pounded the Royals 19-2. A's lost 5-2 to the Nats, Reds 9-6 over the Rockies, Tigers lost 3-2 to the Angels, and the D-backs 8-7 over the Cardinals. It was New Zealand's Ryan Fox who hit the iron shot and putt of his life on the 72nd hole Sunday to beat Cameron Young by one stroke and take the 154th Open Championship, his first major championship title of his career. And as you know, Spain, suffocating defense continued. Argentina with not a single shot on goal in the entire regulation. Spain went on to win an extra time. It was Ferran Torres' extra time winner, 1-0 over Argentina. The third place playoff was a high-scoring game on Saturday, 6-4. That was England over France. Birthdays today, Carlos Santana, 79 years old. Former Mrs. Brady. Supermodel, Gisele Bündchen, 46. Dancing with the Stars dancer, Juliana Huff, 38. And from the Buckeyes, Heisman Trophy winner from 2006, quarterback Troy Smith is 42 today. If it's your birthday, happy birthday. We're so glad you were born, and thanks for making us a part of your big day. 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I can't wait any longer. We'll have full sounds of the day next hour, but got to play at least three clips that make my point. The Democrats have finally awakened to an enemy within. Too late? Are they even going to fight? A little one-on-one time, you and me, when we come back. 50 after the hour.
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0: We are not just another radio show. We're family. 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
1: UK has a new prime minister, Andy Burnham, and he is making his opening remarks right out in front of 10 Downing as we speak, which is a tradition when a new prime minister takes office. And then, much like in the movie Love Actually, will make his opening statements and then turn right around and walk in the front door and start leading the United Kingdom. That's a big story today. We have three U.S. service members who have been killed in the Middle East. At least 9 people were injured after a shooting early Sunday in Tucson, Arizona. J.D. Vance and Usha Vance have had a baby boy. You know what the world of sports brought you. Spain, a World Cup championship. Ryan Fox, an Open championship. And the Odyssey earned about $124 million in a stunning weekend debut at the box office, though I'm hoping you guys have had a chance to see Young Washington. What a terrific movie. All right. One-on-one time. The question is, how on earth could the Democrats not have known there was a socialist play, a war within their party, and why are they just now reacting and still not responding? And isn't it interesting that the reaction seems to be just leave? Here's Fetterman on the weekend at Talking Head show on Fox.
2: Yeah, well, candidates in a party runs on the party's platform. If the Democratic Party puts anti-Israel kinds of terms in that platform, that would force me to kind of reevaluate, should I remain as a Democrat? Now, if you look and you reference that vote, now 103 Democrats are voting supporting Israel. And if you look at the kind of people that are winning the primaries and Democrat across the country, whether in my state or whether in New York or whether in Colorado and potentially what might happen in Michigan too, if that becomes official, even Jewish kinds of organizations like J Street are doing events with people like Hassan Piker. Hassan Piker. I mean, how can you embrace people like that, that Hamas is 1,000% better than Israel? You know, if we became the kind of party that would embrace someone like Hassan Piker, you know, maybe my party doesn't want like a reasonable, common sense kind of Democrat that reminds people that standing with Israel, that at least used to be part of our core values and one of the reasons why I've been proud to be a Democrat.
1: So the notion is leave. Then we had the Van Jones quote earlier. Now, Van Jones was Obama's right-hand man. So that is the Obama progressive movement. And look at his quote. Supporting Hamas is not progressive. No police, no prisons, no borders is not progressive. Celebrating the murder of Israeli citizens is not progressive. These ideas are regressive. I'm tired of a set of people on the very far left in the Democrat Party, my party, telling us that in order for us to be progressives, we now have to believe ideas and support ideas that are completely nuts. Bill Maher, you'll hear in the sounds of the day, talking about how he'll probably vote for J.D. Vance in 2028. And Van Jones at least sounds like somebody that's like, you know what? It's time to stand up to these people and throw them out. Like, I don't know how Fetterman feels about abolishing police, abolishing the presidency, abolishing the Supreme Court. I would imagine there's a lot of things beyond just the lack of support for Israel that would force him out of his own party. They allowed him in. They've been at war with them, and they're just now noticing. And their response is mixed, if not leave, retreat. Could one or both parties be gone by the end of the decade? That's looking more and more like a reality. All right. Quick break. We come back. May not have been the Kraken, but could it give the Republicans some momentum in the midterms? Election fraud. Kraken versus energy when your morning show continues next.
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1: The War Department identifies two dead American soldiers. I'm Dave Anthony, Fox News. Killed in Iran's Friday attacks in Jordan, Army First Lieutenant Tyler Fien from Eva Beach, Hawaii. Private Isabella Gonzalez of Carrollton, Texas.
10: And it's heartbreaking, and our hearts go out to these families. These are heroes that pay the ultimate price.
1: Secretary of State Marco Rubio also says he hopes the U.S. and Iran can get back to nuclear negotiations. But for a ninth straight night, the U.S. bombed Iran.
11: Punishments for the specific IRGC factions that have targeted U.S. air bases, including that base in Jordan that proved to be so deadly. The Pentagon confirming this weekend that the two U.S. service members were killed, leaving a third missing, though unidentified remains have been found. That person is still unidentified at this time.
1: Fox's Alexandria Hoff at the White House. Another service member killed Saturday.
11: That separate death took place in northern Iraq and occurred, according to the Pentagon, during controlled detonation of an Iranian drone.
1: Russia and Ukraine are still warring. Fox's Jonathan Savage has an update.
12: Moscow's mayor says Ukraine fired more than 400 drones towards the Russian capital. Sergei Sobyanin claims most were intercepted early on in their flight and 85 were brought down near the city. It was a blitz that came hours after Russia targeted Ukrainian cities, including the capital Kyiv, with ballistic missiles.
1: At least six Ukrainians were killed in those attacks. In Britain, a changing of the guard.
13: My work is done.
1: Keir Starmer went to King Charles and formally resigned as Prime Minister this morning, and then Andy Burnham replaced him.
14: I have accepted His Majesty the King's invitation to form a government.
1: Burnham is their seventh prime minister in 10 years.
14: Britain needs to show the world that we can regain our stability.
1: Oil prices are down this morning almost 2%, but the recent rise back up has gas at $4 a gallon again. That's AAA's national average this morning for regular, 13 cents more than last Monday. 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
1: There were two mass shootings early yesterday. One in Oklahoma City outside a restaurant left two people dead, three wounded, multiple people in police custody. The other gunshots fired in Arizona.
18: Tucson police say the mass shooting happened around 2 a.m. local time on Sunday when a gunman opened fire in a busy entertainment district. At least nine adults were shot before the gunman ran from the area. He was chased by police before being shot by an officer and taken into custody. All nine victims and the alleged shooter were critically injured. No officers were hurt. Police say the shooting stemmed from a confrontation between two groups who knew each other. Due to the incident resulting in a police-involved shooting, the Pima County Sheriff's Department is leading the investigation. Tanya J. Powers, Fox News.
1: Controversy keeps swirling around immigration enforcement after protests over two recent deadly ICE shootings. Border Czar Tom Holman tells Fox some agents will have body cameras.
19: Holman said on Fox and Friends Sunday, ICE will require that during enforcement, at least one agent will wear a body camera that will be recording.
20: They exonerate more law enforcement than they convict. And I want officers to wear body cameras because I want the American people to see what the officers saw.
1: Yeah.
20: When they took that action.
19: The comment came less than a week after two men in two states were shot and killed during vehicle stops. As for those stops, Holman said they will resume following President Trump on social media, insisting that they do. Gernal Scott, Fox News.
1: On Wall Street, stocks may rise. Dow futures up 200 points, 300 for the Nasdaq. They keep celebrating in Spain, soccer's World Cup championship.
21: Ferran Torres, his final touch of the game. As well, Spain, for the second time in their history, have won the World Cup.
1: The final call on Fox. Spain beat Argentina 1-0 in extra time. Argentina never even got a shot on goal, as Spain set a World Cup record, only giving up one goal in the tournament. I'm Dave Anthony. This is Fox News.
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1: Telling you how they cheated. We weaponized COVID. We changed election laws. No state legislature stopped us. It was unconstitutional. Then we harvested ballots in swing districts of swing states and stole the election. We had to save democracy. And had it not worked, we had a planned insurrection that we had the darndest time calling off. That was far more of a kraken than this speech. Doesn't mean I'm not concerned. It doesn't mean I didn't appreciate what the president delivered. I'm just saying I don't think it's a kraken, a game changer in any way. But is it enough to energize the base heading into the midterms? Republican consultant and analyst Chris Walker is joining us. Good morning, Chris.
28: Good morning, Michael. How are you?
1: Your thoughts on the speech before we move on from that.
28: Well, I thought it was a distraction and not really, like I said, there's nothing new there. And my issue with it isn't as much talking about China, because, you know, China obviously is trying to, you know, undermine election stuff. But again, nothing to do about it. But I don't think the president's serious about actually attacking it, because if he were, we'd be talking about TikTok. We'd be talking about, the 500,000 visas, the student visas that he's allowed to have happen. And look, I mean, you know, that's not an overall criticism, but it's just, if we're going to be serious about Chinese hacking, a, you know, speech on a Thursday night isn't really the issue. It's what are we doing on the policy level to actually enact some change here? And so far, I've not seen anything that's been proving that we're taking the China threat seriously enough from the federal government or from the state government level.
1: There was an observation we made, which was, you know, there's this revelation and then she's coming for a meeting, and how the president responds. Am I going to flash forward now in a few weeks and the president's going to be telling us what a great relationship he has with them, what a great meeting it was, and all of that? And after that speech, you're going to sit down and talk? TikTok is another great example. And where did he land it? On a piece of legislation I am completely behind. It is one of the pillars of what I think needs to be changed in this country. We need a balanced budget with no, and we've got to control, we had a spending problem, not a revenue problem. One of the ways to do it is a zero-based prioritized budget. There are no continuing resolutions. You do not add to the debt, period. Maybe even coincide it with the two-year legislative cycle. A flat, fair tax system, something that gets everybody's skin in the game. Term limits to end this to the toe tag, career politicians becoming millionaires while we're $40 trillion in debt. And then number four is election day only voting paper with pencil, for crying out loud, as far as I'm concerned. So, I mean, I'm all for the legislation, but landing it on that made it seem like a very partisan political legislative speech more than a crack.
28: Well, it was a commercial for the SAVE Act. I mean, you know, okay, that, you know, that's not new, again, not new information. The president wants the SAVE Act passed, but, you know, again, I hate to say it, but the votes aren't there in Congress. And, you know, look, Lisa Murkowski wrote an op-ed in the Wall Street Journal this weekend saying why she's not going to vote for it. Now that's, you know, unfortunate that we have Republicans who are, you know, not serious about election integrity in our country. But I think there are things that we can be doing at a state level. I mean, you know, obviously our system provides an opportunity for not a federal solution, but a, you know, state solutions, and voter ID is a big part of it. But, you know, I agree. I think this idea of months of voting before, you know, you and I both live in Tennessee and we've got early voting now for a governor's race. And I mean, we've got 3 weeks of voting here. You know, election day should matter. There's not election month, election day. And taking a census of what the voters think about issues of a particular time needs to be a particular time and not an extended time. And so I think this effort that we've seen, whether it's mail-in balloting or early voting or other things, is kind of watering down the point of an election, which is to take the temperature of the voters and say, okay, this is what we want for the next 2 to 4 years. So, you know, I agree. I think we've become,
1: and it's
28: the idea of ease is not the right thing about voting.
1: Yeah, because eventually we're going to be the circle, right? We're just going to go right online and vote.
28: Right.
1: All right. Here's what complicates it. So you start with early voting, and the Democrats were always very good at it. This came to the surface in 2020, where the president griped about mail-in voting, griped about early voting, but didn't engage in it. And ended up getting beat by it, or as the shadow campaign describes, having it stolen by it. So they got better in 24 about promoting early voting, engaging in early voting and in mail-in voting, and closed the gap, and Trump wins. But the reality is the Democrats have always used this to their advantage so that on election day, they start with a huge lead and the Republicans are playing catch up. So whatever you do, you got to engage in it and compete in it. You know, as far as where the fraud comes from, you can't have illegals, you know, and I don't even know what it is. I wouldn't be shocked if it's 6 million illegal voters, maybe even on the rolls. You have to, the abuse of mail-in, the early creep getting earlier and earlier. I mean, it is getting a bit out of control, but it actually has a partisan. That's why I said this president's speech is probably going to be Matrix at best or distraction at worst. And I think it was Matrix.
28: Yeah. I agree. You know, again, we had 10 million illegals probably come in under Joe Biden. We've had, you know, so I would say the number is, you know, probably in the 20 million or more of illegal voters. And so, you know, look, the federal government can only do so much, too. I really do believe we need to be having state conversations about this. And that means Republicans getting involved, not just, you know, in primaries and not just in, you know, presidential elections, but daily. We have city, you know, Spencer Pratt, I think, was a really, you know, kind of a bellwether in terms of a, you know, center right person talking about the needs of cities to step up. And look what happened to him. I mean, you know, look, the mail-in ballot issue beat him in a way, because ultimately the Democrats were better at, you know, finding voters and getting into them. But I think,
1: but at the state municipal, I was just going to say, at the state municipal level, if you go,

0: They're talking to their community. They're talking to the to their neighbors and actively engaging in voter registration and voter turnout. And that's how we've got to start really treating this issue. It's not just a national issue. It's a local issue.
1: This war doesn't seem to be ending with Iran, nor the uncertainty around gas prices or how long this will go on. You don't really see the Democrats in a unified voice speaking against the president, against the war. They do address gas to some degree and affordability. But rather than talking about a Green New Deal, rather than in talking about free education or universal health care, they're talking about no police, not defunding, abolishing police, the presidency, the Supreme Court. Van Jones had this great quote, supporting Hamas is not progressive. No police, no prisons, no borders is not progressive. Celebrating the murder of Israeli citizens is not progressive. These ideas are regressive. I'm a progressive Democrat. Telling us that in order for us to be progressives, we now have to believe ideas and support ideas that are completely nuts is crazy. So how is it the Democrats are just now waking up to the civil war within their party? And is this really a response as much as like Fetterman threatening to leave the party or Bill Maher threatening to vote for J.D. Vance? They're ready to just flee and retreat.
0: I think they're hitting on something. You know, we're seeing in the polls where, you know, they should be leading. And I mean, irrespective of our wishing on it, you know, looking at the polls and the midterms and everything else, they should be leading by a lot more, and they're not. And I think that's in part because their ideas are so radical and their embracing of DSA candidates is so ridiculous that it's making it more and more easy for Republicans to come out and go, like, look, like, you may be upset about some things, but we're definitely not what you're seeing here from the left. Yeah. And, you know, I think Van Jones is seeing that, and rightfully so, because it's bearing itself out in polling. With President Trump's approval ratings now, we're talking about 94 and 2006 levels of potential, you know, hurt for the Republicans, but we're not seeing it happen in actual elections, which is a great issue. It's a great outcome, potentially. But, you know, they should be doing better, and they're not, because their candidates are so radical and their ideas are so out of touch. And so, you know, whether it's James Tallarico in Texas or the Graham Plattner issue in Maine, their candidates are whack jobs who, you know, frankly, just are not worthy of being considered for national office. And so the Democrats who should be given, who've been handed a political, you know, situation that could be to their benefit, they're losing it, which to me, I'm grateful for. But, you know, that is a situation with which Democrats who have good heads on their over their shoulders are ringing alarm bells saying we're losing people because we're not being honest. We're not being, you know, where people actually are.
1: The Republicans' best hope for the midterm may be liberal and progressive Democrats identifying problems within their own party. Great talk, as always. Chris Walker, Republican consultant and analyst, thank you for your time. We'll talk again next Monday or sooner if conditions warrant.
0: Have a great day, brother.
1: You got it. 21 minutes after the hour. What's happening in Iran right now is not just another headline. 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All right, 23 minutes after the hour, sounds of the day are epic. From AOC using her Southern voice trying to sell socialism in the South, to the abandonment of Democrats, to the crazy socialist movement within their own party. That's coming up in minutes, along with your top five stories next as your morning show continues.
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1: So the topic is the rise of socialism. Here in America, we're watching socialism take over one of the two major parties and gaining traction in very blue states, in very blue cities, in very blue states. But socialism just took over the prime minister's office in the UK. Say hello to Andy Burnham. He doesn't sound any different than Mamdani, only he's running the entire UK. Careful what happens there today. Could be here tomorrow. 29 minutes after the hour, this is your morning show.
2: 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And my morning show is your morning show with Michael Del Giorno.
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7: Fox News. I'm Chris Foster. More airstrikes in Iran.
8: A ninth consecutive night of U.S. strikes hit Iran overnight. According to CENTCOM, military command centers, surveillance sites, and maritime positions were among the targets that were hit in those strikes. This is taking place after three U.S. service members were killed by an Iranian ballistic missile attack in Jordan on Friday. A fourth soldier was killed in northern Iraq during a controlled detonation of an unexploded Iranian drone.
7: Fox's Trey Yinks. Andy Burnham becomes the seventh British prime minister in 10 years today, the new Labour Party leader taking over after Keir Starmer formally informs King Charles of his resignation.
9: I'm about to visit His Majesty the King to offer my resignation and close the book on my time as prime minister. My work is done.
7: Burnham then visits the King and is asked to form a new government. 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
1: Out. A gassiness, if you will, about his shape. I also noticed a great golfer. Ryan Fox gets his first major championship, and he wins the oldest, the Open at Royal Birkdale, by one stroke over Cameron Young this weekend. Many eyes on televisions watching that. Spain won the World Cup in extra time. The Odyssey earned $124 million at the box office. There's a lot of talk. Look at these dramatic headlines. There is growing concerns about the spread of war in the Middle East. 3 U.S. service members have been killed. Now, again, anytime a service member dies, that matters. But what the media is trying to promote here is this war is going south. And now we have service members dying. And it's escalating. Roger wrote and said, all unexpected death is tragic. However, perspective is in order when talking about 3 service members being killed. First, the same amount as the 3 Georgia National Guard members lost at Tower 22 a little over a year ago that no one remembers. Or how about the 300 to 400 non-combat fatalities per year? Or when you added mental illness and suicide, the 900 to 1,000 a year. The construction deaths of over 1,000. He goes on and on. I would put it in perspective this way. The same amount died in Chicago. Is that a headline? Karen writes, I always assumed it was after candy in England that we call it a lollipop. A lolly is candy and then on a stick makes it a lollipop. No, it actually came from a racehorse's name. Robert wrote, why doesn't J.D. Vance take 2 months maternity leave like Pete Buttigieg did? I think you know the answer to that. If you're just waking up, it is 37 minutes after the hour, and I promise you, this is both revealing and entertaining. This is your Sounds of the Day. Oh my gosh, why does that keep doing that?
22: What do you got?
1: I don't know why this thing is misbehaving, but it is. This is your Sounds of the Day.
23: Are you not entertained?
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26: 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We will rest.
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1: Well, we've often seen Kamala Harris slip into her more black side than her Indian side. No one was as bad as Hillary Clinton trying to talk Southern. Now we have the new, and she will be running for president, AOC from the Bronx, trying to sound Southern Baptist preacher style in Memphis. 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
32: We cannot afford
0: to leave Tennessee behind. We cannot afford to leave Kentucky behind, Alabama behind, Mississippi behind, Georgia behind, South Carolina behind. We cannot afford to leave Tennessee behind.
1: I mean, it is just... I mean, everybody's going to have a field day with this today. Oh, let's try to sound, I mean, and people fall for this. Listen to more.
0: About a month or two ago, we're in Montgomery, Alabama. Sister Presley and I were in Montgomery, Alabama.
1: Sister Presley and her. And then she's in Michigan with the Islamist, high-fiving the next day. I mean, it's unbelievable.
0: One of the things that we said was that it is time for the North to roll up to the South. We will not be chased out of places anymore, brothers and sisters.
1: Brothers and sisters.
0: It is going to take all of us together, rejecting the separation, for us to organize and speak life into one another, because we will see the day where we will turn the crooked path straight, Memphis.
1: Oh, yeah. That's what Memphis needs. No police or prison. We had Fetterman come out and say, if they continue, the Democrat Party, because a candidate is representing a platform, to abandon Israel and support terrorism, that he will leave the party. Or that at the very least will force him to reevaluate if he should remain a Democrat. Bill Maher, a little more eloquent and direct.
2: That's what I love about those Republicans. The first thing I said to him is, it's so odd, isn't it, that like I didn't vote for you.
4: Yeah.
2: And yet you guys come to the show and take your beating like a man.
4: Yeah.
2: The Democrats don't come, and yet they got my vote. It's just odd, isn't it?
4: Yeah, why is that? So what is that all about? I mean, you get some Democrats.
2: Democrats
4: but...
2: are cowardly.
4: Yeah.
2: They're cowardly. Their party is being taken over now by, you know, every day I hear about a new, very radical. I feel very good about, like, 10 whenever years ago, like, I did lose fans because, you know, I wasn't going to go along with some of this crazy stuff on the left too. I didn't change really on what I thought about the right, but just I can't sit and just not notice stuff, which people seem to want to do because it's all about my team or your team. But yeah, there's some crazy stuff, you know, when we're cheering for the Intifada. I'm out.
4: Well, I don't know if you saw Jay Clayton is nominated to be the head director of national intelligence.
1: Anyway, he goes on, which I'm going to play a clip in a second. Notice Bill Maher notices the Matrix. He notices the partisan shirts and skins game. Number two, he hasn't changed. The party has. The third one is the one I just can't buy. That they're all just awakening to the socialist agenda. AOC's the leading example. And she will be the leading presidential candidate soon. She took out a 10-term Democrat. She was chosen by the socialist justice movement to take out a 10-term Democrat incumbent. So they have been populating Congress. They've been allowed in. Bernie ran for president. And he wasn't even a Democrat three times. They allowed this in. And they populated, they infiltrated, they agitated. Now they're waging war and you're just figuring it out. Which, by the way, this is a great trial run for how you deal with Islamists. Look at the UK today with their new socialist prime minister to go with their Islamist takeover. Now, do they fight? Like, never should have let Bernie in. Never should have let the squad in. Shouldn't have let, they should throw him out. There's no talk of that. They're being controlled by it. And all the conversation is about fleeing it. Now, here's the good news. The analogy of the parasite. If the parasite wins, the host dies. So if the socialists win, the Democrat Party dies. Well, guess what? The socialists die with the host, like the parasite dies with the host. This is playing just the way I said it would play. In fact, I said one or both parties will be gone by the end of the decade. Think about what your mindset of Bill Maher was a few years ago compared to today. Somebody sent me a nasty email that it wasn't nasty, but it was just, you know, I'm a faithful listener of yours, but you're wrong about Candace Owens and you're wrong about Tucker Carlson. They're truth speakers. They're not playing for clicks. Well, how you could be a faithful listener to me and think they're truth tellers is interesting. But to me, the most shocking thing is the truth and reality. And the reality is, think of what we thought of Candace Owen and Tucker Carlson 3 years ago compared to what we thought of Bill Maher and John Fetterman 3 years ago. And for reasonable people, think about what you think of them now and Bill Maher and John Fetterman today. I don't know. Can life come from death? How bad is it for Bill Maher? The door is open for him to vote for J.D. Vance in 2028. Here's his comment about the midterms and the presidential election ahead as his party gets taken over by socialism.
2: I think the Democrats will do very well in the midterms. 2028 is a different story because by then, this wing of the party, this new wing with all the energy, and it's not just a few people anymore. Every day I read about a new person in some Colorado and Wisconsin, somebody who is saying some variation of not defund the police, abolish the police, no prisons, no police. Like, what world do they think we could possibly live in under these conditions? It's just a level of nutty that I'm so glad that whenever it was, I was like, no, I'm not going along because this is where it ends.
4: Could you see yourself voting for J.D. Vance?
2: Yes. If this is the Democratic side, yes.
1: And it's just more of the same, what you see. This is a party that won't be both. It'll be one or the other. They're going to fight and throw them out, or they're not going to fight and flee, and they're both going to lose. Now, to not see that today is like not seeing the problem brewing by allowing them in. Now, the Republicans got a tough challenge ahead. The party itself is going to try to absorb Trumpism when he leaves, the way it absorbed the Tea Party movement, which actually created the open door for Trump to march through. And go back to talking a good game, but being a part of the problem. That ain't going to fly. And then perhaps a divisive, whether it's an establishment challenge, I'm not calling Ted Cruz establishment, but compared to Trumpism, a DeSantis or Cruz challenge in 2028 could divide the party. And then an inability for the Trump side to decide between J.D. Vance and Marco Rubio. There could be trouble there. I'm just saying, hypothetically, one must be open to the notion of these challenges because this midterm could mark the end of the Democrat Party. But the 2028 election could mark the end of the Republican Party as well. This is political history in real time. All right, it's 48 minutes after the hour. If you're just waking up, at least 9 people are injured after a shooting early Sunday in Tucson, Arizona. Mark Mayfield has our top story.
5: The suspected gunman was shot by police and taken to a hospital with life-threatening injuries. It happened around 2 a.m. downtown when officers on patrol heard gunfire. The suspect was reportedly given repeated commands before he was shot. The suspect's identity hasn't been publicly released. All 9 of the injured are adults. In Phoenix, I'm Mark Mayfield.
1: The CEO of a Bank of America says significant economic activity has been generated thanks to the FIFA World Cup.
6: Appearing on CBS's Face the Nation, Brian Moynihan said the soccer tournaments had an on-the-ground economic impact across the cities that hosted the games.
7: And that spending is going into what we call bricks and mortar. It's going to bars and restaurants and things like that, not necessarily only the people in the stadium.
6: The Bank of America Institute found that consumer spending using credit and debit cards in June increased over 6% from a year ago. That's the biggest jump in over 4 years. I'm Tammy Trujillo.
1: Here's a great example of it. Rideshare app. The rideshare app Lyft says number 38 in Denver was the most visited bar in the United States for the entire World Cup. And the crowd for the final didn't disappoint.
8: For a soccer bar, number 38 in Denver put on its finest show, and near 100-degree temperatures couldn't keep these fans away. A pro-Spain crowd for sure, and some of Mexican descent who were born in Mexico wasn't in this, put on the red and gold too. As one Spain fan told me after the win, this is big. And two other women rooting for Spain. When I asked, what about no more soccer come Monday? They said, well, at least American football is around the corner. In Denver, I'm Rob Dawson.
1: A candy maker in Connecticut gives us today's national day.
9: In 1908, candy maker George Smith created the lollipop. It came out of poking candy in a vat with a stick, which he then gave to his kids as a treat. And he named it after his favorite racehorse, Lollipop. And Americans eat them up, literally, spending nearly $8 billion per year on them. Cherry by far the number one flavor. And a poll from Steady Fine says adults eat more lollipops than kids. I'm Bree Tennis.
1: I only eat them as I'm leaving the hairdresser. And yes, I still, like my grandmother, call it the hairdresser. In sports, Dodgers and Yankees split a doubleheader. Rays lost 6-1 to the Red Sox. Phillies lost 6-1 to the Mets. The Pirates won 7-1 over the Guardians. Padres pounded the Royals. Close one. 19-2. A's lost 5-2 to the Nats. Reds 9-6 over the Rockies. Tigers lost 3-2 to the Angels. D-backs 8-7 over the Cardinals. Well, as Tap mentioned, the New Zealand's Ryan Fox hit the iron shot of his life and then the putt of his life on the 72nd hole to beat Cameron Young by one stroke and win the 154th Open Championship. And it was all Spain suffocating Argentina, winning the World Cup on a Ferran Torres extra time winner, 1-0 over Argentina. Much different game on Saturday for third place in the third place playoff, England 6-4 over France. Birthdays today, Carlos Santana is 79, former Mrs. Brady, supermodel Gisele Bundchen was 46, Dancing with the Stars, Juliana Huff is 38. And a former Heisman Trophy winning quarterback from the Buckeyes at Ohio State, Troy Smith, is 42. And if it's your birthday, happy birthday. We're so glad you were born. 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When it comes to supplements, there are two things that matter most. 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It's now in the history books. They'll not only review the tournament, but also look at the impact on the host cities and the image of America abroad when your morning show continues next.
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0: Argentina had old men. That was one of the problems. 38-year-olds playing against 19-year-olds gets the oftentimes inevitable result.
1: Hence the lopsided score of 1-0.
0: Here's the argument for... So I found it exciting. I've actually understand soccer enough to have found it exciting. But I can understand old me complaining about you had 125 minutes of the sport and one goal was scored at the end. Okay, I'll pass.
1: Well, Argentina didn't have a friggin' shot.
0: No, not one shot.
1: Until like the 115th minute.
0: Not one shot until the game was over.
1: Stupid, though.
0: Yeah.
2: I still can't figure out when the game actually ends because they always say, okay, adding 4 minutes, they're adding five. I don't know what they're doing.
0: I'll tell you the thing I really don't understand is the penalties. I don't understand that at all. Next time World Cup comes around 4 years from now, I'm going to have to chat GPT the actual rules and the penalties because I'm just completely people beating the crap out of each other. Then something else happens and they throw a flag or whatever. Like what? What was that over there? I don't know.
1: Yeah.
0: It's amazingly physical. People just flat out tackling each other and rolling out of bounds. Like it was that's brutal. Not a foul of any kind. Okay, fine.
1: Absolutely brutal.
0: I don't know the rules.
1: That was the most violent soccer game I've ever witnessed.
0: Okay, we'll get to some more headlines coming up. There's quite a bit of news to get to. Didn't get a chance to see the Odyssey. Couldn't get good tickets to the IMAX. Going this week. Read a lot about it, though. And other stuff on the way. Stay here.
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3: News. I'm Therese Crowley. CENTCOM pounding Iran for a ninth straight night, last night in retaliation for American war dead.
4: First Lieutenant James Tyler Fian and Private Isabella Gonzalez were killed in an Iranian attack in Jordan last week. They died defending against Iranian ballistic missile and drone attacks. First Lieutenant Fian was 25 and from Eva Beach, Hawaii. Private Gonzalez, just 19, came from Carrollton, Texas.
3: Fox's Jonathan Savage. Britain gets a new prime minister with a visit to the King. Andy Burnham, the seventh in 10 years.
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7: Colorado has new wildfires. A 100-acre fire southwest of Kremling has forced evacuations, and there are pre-evacuation warnings for people along Sheephorn and Cottonwood Creeks in Eagle County. In Moffitt County in far northwest Colorado, the Big Gulch Fire is at 500 acres. A very hot start to the week. Today, a Fox 31 pinpoint weather alert day and heat advisories in effect until this evening.
8: Starting off with a whole lot of sunshine. It's a familiar pattern that we've been in for the last few days. Heat of the afternoon, so by about 2 to 3 p.m. up in the high country, we'll give us a few showers, a couple of thunderstorms in the mix as well. Sunsets, we restart this pattern for your Tuesday.
7: Fox 31's Liz McGiffin says temperatures could reach 100 in the Denver area. 14 years ago today.
9: We're bringing out bodies now. Get someone to the back as soon as you can. Rescue personnel, I got like 3 to 7 hits.
7: 13 people killed, 58 hurt in the Aurora Theater shooting. I'm David Kaye.
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0: They go real slow, just crazy, crazy cautious until right at the end they try real hard. But it makes for dull viewing. As an alternative, I give you playoff hockey, which is intense end-to-end action from the moment the puck drops. It's feverish action. It's fantastic. And often a little higher scoring than the regular season because they try so hard. It's just, that's my one criticism of soccer. They've got to play so conservatively.
1: Yeah. I got into it this year. I actually enjoyed the yesterday. I found it very exciting, even though it was 1-0. So,
0: hey, you got to have the, you get 15 seconds to bring it over to the center line rule. Shot clock. Do it.
1: So you can't just go four corners kicking it around?
0: No, you can't play keep away for 45 minutes. It's Dullsville, Daddy-O.
1: Okay, more on the way. Stay here.
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6: News. I'm CJ Papa. The U.S. military reveals the names of two soldiers killed in Iran's attack in Jordan. First Lieutenant Tyler James Feehan was 25 years old from Iba Beach in Hawaii, and Private Isabella Gonzalez was 19 from Carrollton, Texas. The remains of another U.S. service member believed killed in that attack have also been found. Eddie Burnham is Great Britain's new leader.
7: Prime Minister Burnham says he wants to bring back hope. Burnham remains an unknown quantity even to Brits. 40% in a recent poll couldn't recognise the UK's new Prime Minister. He'll spend the summer unveiling a series of policies, likely moving the UK to the left.
6: Fox's Jonathan Savage in London. National Hurricane Center expects the depression in the Gulf of America to form later today into a tropical storm named Bertha, affecting the Gulf along Alabama and Florida. 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
9: Thousands are experiencing intestinal distress from iceberg lettuce contamination. 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
10: What consumers need to know is especially around iceberg lettuce. First of all, check to make sure it's not part of this ongoing recall. Second of all, wash your greens well in water. Wash your hands before and after you prepare your dinner, prepare your meals. And if you really want that extra layer of security, cook your food to 158 degrees. That is the temperature at which it kills this parasite.
9: The recalled Taylor Farms lettuce was sold in 27 states. Colorado is not on that list.

0: Cases in Colorado are generally low and now similar to a typical summer. 14 years ago today.
1: We're bringing out bodies now. Get someone to the back as soon as you can. Rescue personnel. I got at least 3 to 7 hits.
0: 13 people killed, 58 hurt in the Aurora Theater shooting.
2: This report is...
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0: welcome everybody to the Monday edition of the Clay Travis and Buck Sexton Show, and also known as Clay and Buck. Sorry about that. I don't know why I'm making the long loop today. Congrats to Spain, España, a huge victory over the weekend. And Clay, the Spanish tapas restaurant in my neighborhood was going until the wee hours. It was quite a festive atmosphere in South Florida. Defeating Argentina, who I have to say did not acquit themselves well in the game or the aftermath of the game. Sorry, Argentina fans. Facts are stubborn things. So it was quite a weekend for those of those who care about the World Cup. But I would start with this because, Clay, we got a lot. More on the Iran war situation. We've got price of gas average, an attack, unsuccessful, thankfully, on a federal plaza, a federal building in New York City. A lot of things going on that we will get into the news today. Of course, it's Monday, so we gotta roll through it all with you. But I think this was the single biggest takeaway. And for those of you who are like, soccer is a preposterous sport and I don't like it, you know, I want to say this, you're entitled to your opinion, right? I mean, there are people out there who are, for example, hockey fans, like producer Mark and producer Greg, and they're like members of my family, even though they like a sport that requires fighting to make it interesting. It's fine, everybody. Different strokes for different folks. But I would say this, FIFA's World Cup in America was a huge showcase around the world of what a great country this is and what a great country it is right now with Donald Trump as president, despite all the stuff that people are being told in other countries. Oh, it's tyranny and it's crazy. No, it's actually the best country in the world. We love visitors who come here legally and want to hang out with us. We want to be as hospitable and welcoming as possible to people who come here legally from all over the world. And here's Trump, Clay. This is cut one, saying exactly that.
1: I don't think there's ever been anything like what's happened with the whole World Cup. It's been beautiful. It's a beautiful thing to watch. And I really give Johnny the credit. I watched it started with Scotland. And all of a sudden, they're doing things that nobody's ever seen with the bagpipes. And it was beautiful. And it just went to every country. And they're realizing what a great country this is. We're the hottest country in the world right now. For this helped, but for a lot of other reasons. We have trillions of dollars being spent in the United States. They're coming from all over the world, and they're spending their money here. And we've never had a period of, I call it the golden age of America. It's amazing.
0: I would say, Clay, that it was a showcase of exactly that. I think Trump's spot on.
2: Sometimes you need to see your world through the eyes of others to make you appreciate what you actually have. And to me, the biggest story of the World Cup over the last 5 weeks, as people have streamed into this country by the millions, has been that America is the greatest country in the history of the world. And I think many people who had heard from the media negative stories came from outside this country and experienced it and said, this is nothing like what we have been told in the past and what we have experienced with America. This is amazing. The people are phenomenal. The cities are much safer than we had been led to believe. Places like Costco and Bucky's and Waffle House that are middle America staples are unlike anything that Europe or Latin America or Asia or many other parts of the world have an experience on a daily basis. Europeans coming here, Buck, and realizing how much wealthier we are on average than Europeans has, I think, been eye-opening to them. And I think from the Fox Sports performance, the youngest PA, 22, 23-year-olds working on this, all the way to Eric Shanks, who runs Fox Sports, it was an incredible Valentine to America, up to and including President Trump attending and presenting the trophy to the winning Spanish team and being interviewed in the prelude by Jenny Taft of Fox Sports that did a really good job. I just think that in America 250, the World Cup actually epitomized what is so great about America. And I understand a lot of you out there, maybe in your 60s and 70s in particular, you don't like soccer. This was the most watched sporting event in America other than the NFL playoffs in the history of the last 25 or 30 years. But going all the way back to the Nancy Kerrigan, Tanya Harding kneecap gate
0: surrounding. Which wasn't watched so much because of how much everyone loves ice skating, to be clear. That was
2: It was the drama surrounding the allegations, Tonya Harding performing, all of that. Going all the way back, I think that was 1994. This was a signature event that I believe has solidified America's place as the primary location for excellence anywhere in the world.
0: Can I also just point out, it was very clear, first of all, the fans from all over the world were having a great time, and the fans became very much a part of the energy, particularly, you know, there were a lot of great fans, a lot of places, but the Norway fans with their Viking thing and the Scottish fans with their bagpipes, I think, were a particular favorite here at home. Scotland didn't last very long. Norway did a bit better in the cup, but still really fun. The fact that Scotland drank Boston dry is still hilarious. That the city of Boston, okay, home of Samuel Adams and a lot of other beers.
2: I think it's fair to say there's a lot of drinkers in Boston. And Buck, to put that into context for you, they drank more than they average drink on St. Paddy's Day, the Scottish invaders, so to speak, in a very benevolent way. Yes, it was awesome.
0: Everyone had a great time with it. And Trump said that the head of FIFA, by the way, this is, you want to talk about soft power? I mean, I don't think this is overstating it. There was an eye-opening, really, because, CNN and these other networks, they weren't all of a sudden saying, look at how great Trump's America is. It was people coming here, Clay, and, you know, you and I sharing clips of people sharing their experiences here on social media, right? It was fans who were having great times. It was Japanese fans visiting a Bass Pro Shop in, like, Houston and getting to hold their first AR-15 with, like, this look like a kid on Christmas morning in their eyes, right? I mean, it was, there were all these moments that were great. It was a great showing for America. And that's why this is cut two. Trump is saying, look, we should bring the World Cup back here. I mean, this should be a more common thing here in America, regardless of whether or not you like soccer. It's a great showing for this country. Play it.
1: Well, I had an idea for Johnny. So he got it all started. And, you know, I brilliantly said, well, we'll do it. But, you know, you could have a lot of empty stadiums. Didn't work out that way. I think I saw 99.9. And it's probably wrong because I think they were overflowing, actually. But I had a great idea for Johnny. I said, you have to do two countries. So announce us again next time and announce another country after that. That'll take out some of the anger and the shock. Mm-hmm. Now, I think it's a great idea. But based on the numbers, we will be requesting it again immediately. But I said, to take out the shock, you could announce us and maybe then for the next one, another and even another. But we have to do this again. And we have to do it while I'm around. Do you hear that, Johnny?
0: You know, I think Trump is like, Trump is embracing the moment, Clay, and it was really, he's handled this very well.
2: I also think the safety of the events themselves deserves more attention. We had Andrew Giuliani on several times to talk about it. He was the World Cup liaison for behalf of the American government. But to not have one single incident, despite the fact that these were obviously highly targeted terrorist events, meaning people want to destroy something that is great like this, and to have it come off as completely safely all around the United States, 11 different stadiums, the equivalent of basically 100 Super Bowls, right, in terms of what has to be done successfully. And we'll find out the final number, but I can't impress upon you enough, over 1 billion people watching during the course of this World Cup, probably 2 billion people seeing America and seeing us as the shining city on the hill. Sometimes I know there is a presumption and a focus on negativity, and it's easy to do because negative news often leads. This is something that was profoundly positive in America 250, and I do think Americans everywhere deserve the opportunity to take a little victory lap. Also, this is where I would say one of the most important things I think that could happen in America is your kids and your grandkids should travel outside of the United States and actually see what the rest of the world is like. Many of America's foremost critics have no idea what life is like in Africa, no idea what life is like in Asia, no idea what life is like in Latin America. Some of you through religious-related mission trips, your kids get the opportunity to go to places that live in third world squalor. and you see what the rest of the world deals with on a day-to-day basis, so many people who criticize America have no conception of how great it is compared to the rest of the world. The rest of the world coming here and seeing how great America is, that's them opening their eyes. Americans need to understand how great we have it. Travel more. Get your kids outside of this country. I think it will provide a great deal of perspective. They'll want to kiss the ground that they of the earth when they come back after going to a third world country.
3: Yeah, you don't even have to go to the poorest place. Yeah. I think a lot of people would be shocked if they just spent some time in some of the more run-of-the-mill neighborhoods of Cairo. I mean, just get out of the tourist areas in some of these countries. Not even, you don't have to go to Somalia, Haiti, North Korea. You don't have to go to the scariest places in the world in terms of safety and things like that. You can just go to a pretty standard country, you know, not England or France, but, you know, a pretty standard country in terms of its middle tier standard of living. And I think a lot of Americans would be shocked. This is also why I think there is an American thing where, first of all, we idolize, particularly in this country, we idolize the European way of life. And that doesn't really last very long. The reality of that, yeah, there's some very lovely stuff in Europe and history and everything else. I'm not trying to pretend like they don't have their own beauty and charm. They certainly do. But you have a unique thing here in America where you can walk into pretty much any standard American grocery store and have access to more of exactly what you want at your fingertips at a better price in an incredibly air-conditioned space, by the way. You're practically walking around in a giant refrigerator. If you were to have some kind of a health incident, you would have world-class medical teams arriving within minutes to take you to a hospital where they actually have sanitary practices. Like, you go down this whole list, Clay, of what we just get used to here in America, and it is very easy to take it for granted. We are really on a hedonic scale in this country or hedonic adaptation, right? Where all of a sudden, oh, we just take this for, this is now our new normal, so it's fine. It's not normal in a lot of the rest of the world. And you saw that with people who were coming here from the rest of the world, including well-off countries,
2: yes,
3: that were blown away by the opulence. And also just for a lot of this, I think it was that the American people had such a good showing. Meaning, even if you don't like soccer, even if you were like a Texan, I know I keep saying Texas, but a Texan or an Oregonian or I'm trying to think where these games are played, a Georgian, and you came across some of these fans, overwhelmingly Americans acquitted themselves really well and were like curious, welcoming, warm, and that's not our reputation around the world, and it's

0: oh, we got to go to America and it is the greatest country that we've ever existed in. You won't believe even something simple like seeing how many people were taking back ranch dressing, which is very funny. But ranch dressing is amazing. But the size, the scope, the scale of our awesomeness, I think, will continue to echo throughout many of the countries of the visitors for months and years to come.
1: But to be fair, I think even you take this a little for granted. If you had never experienced ranch dressing before and you put it on some nuggets or something, I do think your mind would be a little blown. It is pretty
0: yes,
1: amazing.
0: The European mind could not comprehend even our sauces.
1: There you go. 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

0: Welcome back in, Clay and Buck. We are rolling through the Monday edition of the program. I will point out, Buck, as we were talking about all the awesome things that are going on with the World Cup having been here, we are scheduled to be joined by FCC Commissioner Brendan Carr, the head of the FCC. He's been on a few times before. There are a bunch of big stories. Now, this is not going to be till the top of the third hour, and it's also worth mentioning this is week two of all of us being, all this show being available on YouTube. And around 10,000 of you every day in week one were watching, which is a very good debut. It's a pinprick of the number of people that are listening right now. We love all of you on AM, FM, satellite radio, podcast. But we want to be everywhere for everyone. There are a bunch of big stories that we're going to be able to get into with him. Paramount lawsuit, The View, what he thinks about the national broadcast ownership cap. There are a lot of things happening in media of a very significant nature that we are going to get into with him. But I'll set the table here for this, Buck. When we come back, we'll dive into the latest on Iran, gas prices, where things are going there. Also, we didn't mention this off the top, but I think it's a big story. Mamdani said that he would potentially arrest Prime Minister of Israel, Benjamin Netanyahu, when he comes to the UN. This is a crazy story that I think deserves more attention. A mayor is threatening to arrest a head of another nation. By the way, the heads of Iran, like all these other people come through New York all
1: that,
0: the time.
1: That would actually be, that should be treated as a Logan Act violation, which I know we never actually use the Logan Act, but that's enacting your own foreign policy. There's no statute that New York City has that Benjamin Netanyahu could have possibly violated. So that's completely insane. But he is a smiling communist, everybody. This is what he does.
0: Also an anti-Semite, because, again, he's never threatened to arrest any of the many human rights violators who come through for the UN. This is a story worth discussing going forward.
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0: Welcome to Clay and Buck, brought to you by Saturday Night Fever, apparently. Producer Mike, what's going on there? Getting back deep into the 70s disco vibe. Okay, Mamdani the Kami. He's the most, what's the best way to phrase this, Clay? Among Democrats, he gets the most headlines right now, which is a remarkable thing. But he gets more attention than any of the top. Now, we know he can't run for president because he wasn't born here. So that's out.
1: He would, let me say this, Buck. He would be the nominee in 2028 if he were eligible to run for president. Like, I think that he would sweep to the nomination. He is dynamic on social media. He's, I think, way smarter than AOC and Kamala. He's, I think he would be the nominee if he could run.
0: I do not think that's a crazy take, which is saying a lot for me because I love saying your takes are crazy. I actually think that that's pretty realistic. Again, in that scenario, one of the things that he does that, again, credit where it's due, you know, you can learn from your enemy, is he doesn't become combative when challenged. He actually tries to turn on the charm and the Cheshire Cat grin and the
1: He smiles a lot.
0: He smiles and he's like, I just love everybody. He's very good at that. He's cagey. He doesn't start, you know, some of the squad members, you know, Ayanna Pressley and Rashida Tlaib, and the moment you challenge them, they just become shrill and angry and, you know, racism and apartheid Israel and rah, all that stuff. Mamdani is very smooth. He's very slick. But there are cracks that, of course, emerge because he's a communist. And as all communists, he traffics in resentment and envy, even if he's smiling while he does it. He was asked in a recent interview, so who exactly is the, you talk a lot about the working class. And I always point this out, Clay. That's such a broad term. Does it mean people who are working? It's very commissar Soviet in its tone, because when you say the working class, are we talking about people that have been brought in from the farmland to work in industrial factories in like the 1950s? Like, what are we talking about here? And here's Mamdani when asked the question, play 13.
2: What is the working class now? And who is welcome at the table of the working class?
3: I think if you have to work to pay your bills, I think that that is one definition of being a part of the working class.
2: So that's everyone with a W-2? Is that kind of...
3: 1099s too. I'm less interested...
2: So someone making $250,000 a year is working class?
3: I mean, I haven't sat at home and asked myself where it starts and stops. What I would say is, for those who are working to try and afford the basic dignities of life and aren't able to do so, I think that that is also a working class. And oftentimes we're asked of how we divide this country. I think there's only one majority in this country. It's the working class.
0: So it's everybody who works, but also I want to be Mamdani who really appeals to people who feel like they can't get ahead. But isn't that interesting? Because there are, this will be a shock to some people in some parts of the country. There are people making 250, 350, 500K in New York City who will tell you they cannot get ahead of their bills. And you will say that's crazy until you see what their bills are and how they're trying to live in that city. So is the, is the junior surgeon or the resident at a hospital or something who's making 300 grand working class now under the Mamdani definition? I think it's an interesting conversation.
1: Well, basically, and this is going to sound crazy, but let's say, because a lot of people, if you make $250,000 a year, you feel like you should be living, and in many parts of the country, you would be. Let's say you pay roughly, probably, what do you think of that, Buck? If you're in New York City, you probably pay at least 100K of that in taxes almost, don't you? Like on a 250
0: oh my gosh,
1: income.
0: Yes. Like, oh, yeah.
1: I don't know where exactly the breakdown is, but let's say you pay 100. So that gets you down to 150.
0: Well, I can say it's 14% state and local in New York City at the top rate. I don't think you hit the top rate at 250. So it might be more like, let's say 10%, but it's an extra 25 grand on top of your 30%.
1: So I think you could knock off. And then this is what we were just up in New York City. So I was looking at this and I couldn't believe it. This is crazy. Just listen to this. One bedroom apartment in New York City right now is $5,500 a month on average. That was the numbers that came out. So you're talking there about $65K basically just in rent. I mean, so when I see these numbers, I say, why in the world would you not live? This is my reaction. Why in the world would you not live somewhere else? Because a lot of jobs are fungible now.
0: So I gotta jump in here for our WOR people. First of all, there are the reasons people won't move. One is family. And I always think that's a very valid, people want to be close to family. So if your family lives, let's say, in, you know, Long Island, and you live in New York City, or your family lives in Northern Jersey, you want to be, now, maybe you could argue that you should move to the suburbs and be closer, even closer to them, but people won't move because of family. Some people won't move because of their job. Some people won't move because they own real estate, and they, you know, they feel like the sunk cost and everything of their life all in where they are. Now, I'm somebody who did move, so I'm not from New York, so I'm not trying to say that your overall point is not well taken. It is, but there are some challenges. I think the biggest one is family and careers. You know, some, if you own a grocery store that's been kind of a staple in a neighborhood for a long time, you can't just necessarily pick up and move and have the same success somewhere else. But Clay, the part of this with the conversation about cost of living, what's going on, how expensive everything is. By the way, gas over $4 again.
1: Yeah, it's
0: not good.
1: It's frustrating.
0: It's not good right now. It's the highest it's been since the beginning of this Iran nonsense, which we'll dive into more of that in the next hour.
1: It got to $4.50 in May. So it went down to about $3.80. Now it's back up to $4. I obsessively follow it.
0: Second time it's above $4 since the beginning of this. So the thing that is truly crippling for people on a affordability scale, and it's not, and some of the boomers, I know, they get mad at me for this, but the data is the data, or the data are the data, if you want to do the plural. I like the singular on data. Anyway, housing is out of control, okay? The cost of housing in this country, when you adjust for inflation, when you look at how things are, I mean, Clay, in 2026, the median American home was sold for $400,000. In 2019, I'm not talking about, you know, Reagan's era. 2019, the median home was $270,000. Okay, so when you start to extrapolate that, by the way, in 2000, the year 2000, the median home was $119,000 in America. Now, that is not adjusted. The 2000 number is not adjusted for inflation. But Clay, even if you adjusted for inflation and then some, these numbers are staggering. This is huge, huge increases, particularly since 2019. This has to be fixed. This is a big problem for people.
1: I think the number one issue, that if you gave me a magic wand and I could adjust one thing, it is mortgage rates. Even I understand people say historically they're very affordable at 6.5%. And we obviously have a great mortgage company that's a part of this show now. But we need them back in the 5 range. That would make a lot of things more affordable. And many of you out there listening, we've been hammering this for many years. The particularly diabolical aspect of inflation is if you happen to buy a home in 2019, 2020, 2021, right before the rates skyrocketed, many of you out there, and you're listening to me right now and you're nodding along, many of you out there have 2.5% mortgages, 3% mortgages on your home, and you're not going to move and trade to a 6% mortgage. You're just not going to do it. You may have had kids go off to college. You may have had a new baby. You might have decided you want to move to a different place. But because of those rates, your homes, you feel locked in if you got that 2.5 or 3. And if you didn't, it's not only what the cost is, Buck. What did you say? The average home, median home now, over $400K?
0: Over $400K. And just so everyone's clear on this, because I wanted to give this number too, adjusted for inflation, Clay, in the year, adjusted for inflation in the year 2000, it was like $220K. So it's double. Yeah. The average home is twice as expensive as it used to be.
1: So I think that is one of the top frustrations. It's why so many people out there, if you have kids, the average 30-year-old now, many of them are still living at home. The average,
0: I think 30%. Isn't it 30% of people under 30 are living with their parents? Now, Clay and I talked about this a little bit. I'm just going to say this. If you're a woman, if you're a young woman, I'm going to tell you this. For ladies out there, you're in your 20s. You are kind, fit, and healthy. No guy cares you live with mom and dad. Just going to tell you this right now.
1: In fact, honestly, they may even think that's a positive because it means that you have a good relationship
0: Overwatch.
1: With your family.
0: It means dad's around to make sure, you know, no guy's getting out of line or anything. I mean, I'm just telling you, it's a completely, I saw this in New York City, completely different thing. If you were a girl, you're 25, you're 30, and you had a lot to offer, but you're like, I live with my parents. I've never met a guy who was like, oh, that's a, meanwhile, having had four roommates at one point when I was 30. If you're a guy, by the way, that was better. Four roommates, better than I'm a 30-year-old guy living with my mom and dad. Women do not want to hear that.
1: Yeah. But you know, to your point on when you hear the average home is now 400K, the average home buyer is now 40, I believe.
0: Yes.
1: First time home buyer is now 40 years old. And so that frustration with cost and everything else. Now, you know, one reason why homes cost as much as they do, why rent is so high, because we have 20 million illegals in the country. Remember during the debate when J.D. Vance said, well, if we had less illegal immigrants, we would have more affordable housing. And the moderator pushed back. She said, well, what are you basing that on? It's like, some basic supply and demand. If there are fewer people than that are demanding a product, then the price is going to be lower, right? I mean, that is the law of supply and demand. But what the frustration leads to, and I think this is important with Mamdani Buck, is you can diagnose a frustration. The problem is Democrats' solutions to the frustration, freezing rent, higher taxes on the wealthy, actually make the problem worse. It's as if you were overweight and you said, hey, I need to lose money. I need to lose weight.
0: Chocolate cake every night before bed.
1: I'm gonna eat more candy. I'm going to eat
0: night.
1: More candy.
0: Let me tell you, I've run the ice cream before bed experiment. If you want to lose weight, it's a bad idea. if you start eating ice cream 5 nights a week, not good.
1: Addressing issues that people are frustrated with worse solutions, in the short term, people don't realize that it's making things worse. They just feel like, oh, this guy is talking to me.
0: Well, this brings us full circle to Mamdani. His biggest promise, his biggest point of sale, if you will, for the voters, small percentage overall. I know all that's true, but he won, okay? He's the mayor of America's largest city, 8.5 million people. This guy's in charge. He's in charge of an NYPD that has basically 40,000 people working for him, okay? His biggest thing, I'm going to bring the rent down. Here we are. Rent is higher than it's ever been. Now, people will say, oh, but he has not yet begun to Mamdani. Okay. Anyone want to place a bet right now that rent will be as high or higher in a year? Because it will be. To your point, Clay, he understands the problem. His solutions make it worse.
1: Yes, and one of the basic economic realities is if you forestall landlords from being able to raise rents on some percentage, the parts that they can raise rent on will go up higher. It's a huge just economic inefficiency, and I do think it's going to be and continues to be one of the big stories of our modern era. I want to tell you about Legacy Box. 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How many of them are preserved forever? Back in the back of your mind, maybe when you're getting ready for bed, is this one of the things that you think, oh, I should have taken care of that? 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

0: Welcome back in, Clay and Buck. Let's get to a bunch of your calls. I'm going to run through them quickly. Let's see. Tom in Alabama. We're going to talk more about this. Mamdani, we'll play the audio for you in the next hour. Threatening to arrest Netanyahu. You got to take. Fire away.
1: Copy. I think Netanyahu needs to take him up on that. Get arrested. Let Mamdani take him to court. Televise it. Mamdani can show up with his liberal talking points. Netanyahu can show up with his Israeli facts and let the world decide.
0: Thank you. I just think we'll play this audio because I do think it's crazy that there's even a discussion about a mayor trying to arrest a foreign leader who's coming to the United Nations. It reminds me of, remember back in the day, Lethal Weapon, the diplomatic immunity guy during the South Africa story? He says, like, he just holds it up.
2: Diplomatic immunity. It's just been revoked.
0: Great line. Todd in Tampa. What you got for us, Todd?
3: Hey, guys. Thanks for taking my call. Long-time listener, first-time caller. Back to what you were saying about leaving the country and when you come back. I was a merchant mariner for several years back in the 90s. And I used to pick up oil in Kuwait City and spent a lot of time United Arab Emirates and many places, Singapore, all around the world. But I'm telling you, when I used to get home, I'd fly into Tampa, and I would get giddy, goosebumps, just thrilled to be home in the United States of America. I would even literally kiss the ground in the Tampa International Airport. I was so happy to be home.
0: Yeah. Amen. Yeah. I think this is so important. I understand some people say, why would I ever? Your kids and your grandkids, if you have the money, taking a trip to see the real world. And Buck, I don't mean going to a super fancy resort and getting behind an armed guard gate and sitting on a beach. Yeah. I mean actually seeing the way real people live around the world.
2: Go spend 10 days in Vietnam and then come back here. I mean, you'll have fun in Vietnam, but wow, will you be amazed at the luxury and the rights and the freedom that you enjoy here.
0: Heck, just go to Europe when it's hot and try to find a place with air, conditioning. And you will never forget.
4: 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Clay Travis and Buck Sexton. 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
9: Another ship attacked. I'm Lisa Brady, Fox News. The British military just reporting a second ship attacked in the Strait of Hormuz, this time off the coast of the United Arab Emirates, despite a ninth straight night of U.S. strikes on Iran.
10: President Trump told Fox News last week that if Iran doesn't reach a deal, strikes will escalate this week to hit power plants and bridges. Iranian officials have indicated that some new proposals are being discussed.
9: Fox's Trey Yingst in Tel Aviv. President Trump just posting, every time Iran kills an American soldier, they'll pay for that killing many times over. This after two confirmed deaths and a third suspected in Jordan on Friday and a fourth casualty in Iraq over the weekend as Iran keeps attacking Gulf neighbors. The co-founder of an infamous Mexican drug cartel is sentenced to New York City to life in prison.
11: Ismael El Mayo Zambada's sentencing in Brooklyn federal court marks an end to the U.S. government's years-long fight to bring the Sinaloa cartel co-founder to justice. He was arrested in 2024 and is accused of plotting murders and ordering torture as he and his co-founder Joaquin El Chapo Guzman grew the cartel into the world's largest drug trafficking organization. Prosecutors say they flooded the U.S. with tons of cocaine, fentanyl, methamphetamines, and other drugs.
9: Fox's Tanya J. Powers, the 76-year-old Zampada pleading guilty last year, Guzman already serving a life sentence. The government, a suspected target of what happened earlier today outside a federal building in New York City, where a man's accused of setting off an incendiary device.
12: The FBI's Joint Terrorism Task Force is investigating this as an anti-government attack. Smoke was billowing outside the federal building in downtown Manhattan, where ICE offices and immigration courts are located, as well as the New York City FBI field office. The FBI says two people are injured from this attack.
9: Fox's Nate Foy, the suspect, was taken into custody. Sources now telling Fox he had anti-ICE things on him. 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
9: The U.S. Gulf Coast could be facing a tropical storm soon, with a depression in the Gulf expected to become Bertha today.
25: The cyclone is currently centered south of Apalachicola, Florida,
1: and is prompting tropical storm watches for the western part of the Florida panhandle. Its current forecast track suggests the storm will sweep across southern Mississippi into Louisiana and coastal Texas throughout the week, bringing a storm surge that could be as high as 3 feet above normal tide.
9: Fox's Evan Brown in Miami. 11 suspected members of a violent street gang are indicted in New York.
17: Top priorities for all of us up here today are safety and quality of life for the people we serve, especially by removing gun-toting criminals from our streets.
9: U.S. Attorney Jay Clayton says the defendants face 15 charges, including multiple murder allegations, after a Justice Department investigation. Clayton is nominated to be Director of National Intelligence, for now still awaiting a vote in a Senate committee. More Americans than ever are reported to be seriously behind on student loan payments.
19: Around 9.5 million federal student loan borrowers, one in five, are in default, according to an Associated Press analysis. The record had been 8 million in December 2019. Default, at least 9 months behind on payments, can lead to the debt being sent to collections and lower credit ratings. 33% of borrowers at for-profit schools, often trade or online schools, are in default, more than twice the rate as nonprofit school borrowers. Mississippi is the state with the highest default rate, with the next seven highest all also in the South. Chris Foster, Fox News.
9: Those numbers spiking since a pandemic-era pause on payments ended. Surging oil prices sending the average gas price back over $4 a gallon in more than 20 states. U.S. crude is right now topping $82 a barrel. Stocks are mixed. The Dow's down 181. I'm Lisa Brady, Fox News.
20: From the Swan.
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0: Welcome back in. Hour number two, Monday edition, Clay and Buck. Appreciate all of you hanging out with us. 600 AM FM station, satellite radio, podcast, YouTube live, wherever you may be. We appreciate all of you. Buck, let's dive into a couple of stories that are ongoing right now as we speak. A reminder, Brendan Carr, FCC commissioner, scheduled to be with us at the top of the next hour. There is a suspect in custody over an incendiary device that was lit outside of a, I believe, the court, basically, of where they do a lot of the ICE proceedings in New York City. Reports right now from Fox News that the suspect had, quote, anti-ICE stuff on him, that he lit this incendiary device outside. Thankfully, no one, it appears, was significantly harmed, but this individual is in custody as we speak. And it appears, again, to be yet more left-wing violence. I've seen this video. I'm sure you have too, Buck. I don't know if we can post the video on the YouTube channel, but it has gone viral. Many different people have footage of this individual putting down what appears to be some sort of flammable liquid and then lighting a match. It was quite a substantial blaze that he set off right near the entrance. And again, reports are that he had anti-ICE gear with him. And again, this was just outside 26. I just saw the address pop up.
1: Federal Plaza. It's where all the, in Manhattan, there's a whole bunch of federal buildings all clustered together. So yes, but once again, I mean, I'm sure you saw me share this on Twitter, Clay. It is true. One of the greatest advantages that we have had in the war on terror in the past and are dealing with domestic terrorists today is they are generally idiots. Not all of them. And unfortunately, some of them are horrifically effective at their violence. But like 9 out of 10 are really stupid and have no idea what they're doing. So that means that the casualty rates are kept quite low in incidents.
0: Thankfully.
1: Like this. In this case, no one was hurt, thankfully. You know, it reminds me of the guy, Clay, when I was in 2010, Faisal Shahzad, and I wrote about this in Manufacturing Delusion, so you can read about it in the book. But in 2010, Faisal Shahzad tried to blow up super packed Times Square, pulled his car in. He would have killed a lot of people, but nobody was harmed at all because he didn't know how to build a bomb. Right? I mean, this is yet again another time where no one's hurt because the people doing these things lack tactical skill, which is, thank God. But that's the biggest thing that we have going for us a lot of the time is they are idiots and we get lucky.
0: Here we have, we mentioned Mamdani and the cost of living in New York City. We played a cut of him talking about who is actually middle class. I do think that we should play this one too. Mamdani says, Prime Minister Netanyahu belongs in The Hague. He's a war criminal. Trump has just weighed in on this position. This is cut 15. I think a pretty significant allegation, also a significant potential action that Mamdani is saying that he is considering. Cut 15.
2: What will happen if he comes in September?
3: I believe that Prime Minister Netanyahu belongs in The Hague. He's a war criminal who has been charged by the International Criminal Court. And what you will find is that is an opinion that is held by many purely because of what his actions have wrought over these last many years. I've also said that I will follow the laws that we have here in New York City.
2: Meaning? I'm sorry, I don't understand what that means.
3: Meaning that whatever the law allows me to do in New York City, that's what we will do, but we won't be writing our own laws to that end.
2: What does the law allow you to do?
3: That's an active conversation with our legal department.
0: Okay, so he is saying he may try, as the mayor of New York City, to arrest Benjamin Netanyahu. Now, Trump will weigh in here in a sec, Buck. Trump has just posted in the last 10 minutes, Benjamin Netanyahu will not be arrested in any way, shape, or form while in the United States of America. He's fighting against the Islamic Republic of Iran, which recently killed 52,000 innocent protesters and has spent the last 47 years killing American soldiers and others. The only ones that should be arrested are the people that led Iran into this unprecedented spiral of death and destruction, something that should have been dealt with years ago by previous presidents. Okay, Buck, You may say, oh, Mamdani is just making it clear that he hates Israel. And this is, I think, tied in directly with the fact that the Democrat Party just had a vote recently, and about half the party said, we want to cut Israel off. Effectively, we're on the side of the Palestinians. We're on the side right. of the Iranians. I mean, this is a real battle going on. And I think this is just Mamdani leaning in even more aggressively on the left wing of his party, even if he's not willing to arrest not Netanyahu, even discussing that he might or that they're looking at the legality of it is a clear indication of where his interests lie.
1: All right, Lawyer Clay, take this one on for size for me, will you? If Mamdani were to, on some specious ground, arrest Netanyahu and try to hold him for a period of time, we are in active conflict with Iran. Israel is a combatant alongside us and an ally. Wouldn't that be a federal act of treason? He would be giving assistance by taking out the leader or detaining the leader of an allied country during armed conflict. I don't think I'm getting outside the spirit and scope of the statute here in the Constitution, by the way, Article 3, Section 3, aid and comfort to the enemy. That would be an act of aid and comfort to the enemy. I do not see a way around it. If you were to seize a foreign head of state who is our ally during active... I mean, imagine if the mayor of New York in World War II had arrested and seized Winston Churchill. How would that not be treason?
0: Okay, so this is... You're asking super important questions.
1: I throw this at your feet, yeah. Lawyer Clay. Enjoy.
0: So let me work through it in several different levels. And we got a lot of lawyers out there listening. First of all, it would provoke an immediate constitutional crisis, legitimately. You know, Democrats always want to talk about the sanctity of democracy. Federal law would govern in this respect. But you could have a situation, this is what I'm just trying to walk through, where you could have, I presume that Mamdani would be arresting or attempting to arrest Benjamin Netanyahu with NYPD, right? With local police as Benjamin Netanyahu traverses the streets of New York City en route to the UN at his hotel, at the airport, some place in the New York City proper that Mamdani believes he has authority. You would then have the New York City Police Department likely coming back into direct conflict with Israeli security, right? Because the Netanyahu would be traveling with a massive amount of international
1: security. He would be violating diplomatic immunity of a foreign head of state on U.S. soil. He certainly would be violating the Logan Act, which I know no one takes seriously unless it's against Trump or one of his people. But Clay, I think we lost you there, so I'm going to keep going here. I wasn't sure it was just me. I think we lost you there, buddy. But in the meantime, Clay's going to come back here in a second. There is, if you were to just take this to Grok, there's no realistic legal guise under which New York City Mayor Mamdani could actually order the arrest of Israeli Prime Minister Benjamin Netanyahu. So it would have to be a completely pretextual, because New York has no jurisdiction over anything happening overseas. That would inherently be federal. So unless the claim is going to be, now there are terrorism statutes. People don't know this. I know this because of what I used to do. There are terrorism specific statutes for the state of New York, separate from federal terrorism statutes. But those would, there we go. Sorry, Clay. I was wondering if it was just me or, but those, Clay, obviously wouldn't kick in for something happening overseas. So I can see no statutory framework for Mamdani. First of all, he's not going to do this. I would give 100-1 odds against him doing this if we were doing like...
0: You got it right that time on the odds.
1: Thank you.
0: Look, here is the immediate challenge, and it would actually be dangerous. Leaving aside all of the legality, because I think you're right on the law and the fact that federal law would trump over anything having to do with state or local law in New York. I mean, that's what federalism... creates the supremacy clause and federal law dictates, right? So leaving aside that, what you would actually have is an incredibly dangerous situation where the New York Police Department would come into direct conflict with Israeli security. Imagine this in another country. Imagine what would happen if President Trump were traveling, let's just use France as an example, And France decided President Trump has violated international human rights law, and we're going to seize him if he's on the ground in Paris. There's no way in hell that American security would allow a sitting United States president to be seized by any organization overseas, right? That would be completely unacceptable. They would never allow him to be taken into custody by someone else. Israeli security would never allow Benjamin Netanyahu to be taken by the New York Police Department. So you could end up in a situation where a violent encounter occurred where the New York Police Department is in conflict directly with the Israeli security. I mean, it's a moronic perspective to even put into the ecosystem as an idea. It's flagrantly illegal, but it's also incredibly dangerous. A police or security could end up being seriously injured.
1: I totally agree with you on the logistics of this, but why wouldn't it be prosecutable as an act of treason, given that we're in the midst of a war? That's an allied head of state.
0: Yeah, I think you're right.
1: I think it's aid and comfort to the enemy to seize. I think that's quite clear, to seize with force an allied head of state during a time of war with no legal justification. I mean, it's not like Netanyahu beat the maid to death or something.
0: That's why I'm saying it would create a constitutional crisis, because unfortunately, Buck, you're 100% right on the law. If Mamdani were taken into custody, blue state, do you feel comfortable that Schumer or Hakeem Jeffries are going to condemn Mamdani? Do you feel comfortable that Gavin Newsom or any other blue state governor or highly elected official is going to say, you know what, Trump was right to take Mamdani into custody? I think it would provoke an incredible constitutional crisis, even though Trump would be in the right and Mamdani would be the accelerant forcing this action.
1: But what's the crisis?
0: Because he'd even suggest it.
1: Well, that's definitely the case. But if he were to be taken in to be under federal law, none of these people that you're talking about have any, they have no say in the federal.
0: I don't agree. I agree on the legal analysis. I'm just saying it would be both the law and the politics would be in conflict for Democrats. And I don't feel comfortable that the Elizabeth Warrens or the Bernie Sanders or any of these guys,
1: but we wouldn't
0: say,
1: care. They could cry. They could send him love letters while he's in the Manhattan Correctional Facility, the MCC.
0: But what I'm saying is, I think it would lead to, again, because this would be irrational, and the way that it would be playing out, if you thought Minneapolis protests were violent, I think Democrats would lose their minds over this. It would all be caused by Mamdani. He would be in the wrong, but I think it would provoke a... It might even make what happened with George Floyd seem minimal, because so many people would decide to say, this is exactly what we told you was going to happen. Trump is a dictator. Look at what he's trying to do here. Even though Mamdani
1: I like when Democrats actually show everybody without any filter, show them who they really are and what they really believe and how.

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10: I'm Julian Edelman, that's Rob Gronkowski, and guess what, folks? We're teammates again. And we're going to welcome you guys all to Dudes on Dudes.
11: Dudes on Dudes.
10: That sounds a little weird, but that's what this is going to be. Roberto, what's Dudes on Dudes?
11: Well, I'm a dude, you're a dude, and Dudes on Dudes is our brand new show. And we're going to see who the ultimate dude really is.
10: The premise of this show is going to be, we're going to highlight players, peers, guys that we played against, legends from the past. And we'll get into the types of dudes. What kind of types of dudes are there, Gronk?
11: A lot of different types of dudes. We got studs, wizards. We got freaks.
10: Or dudes, dude.
11: We got dogs.
10: Dog. We'll break down their games. We'll share some insider stories and determine what kind of dude each of these dudes are. Is Randy Moss a stud or a freak? Is Tom Brady a dog or a dude's dude?
11: We're gonna find out, Jules. New episodes drop every Thursday.

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0: Welcome back in here to Clay and Buck. Just remember, guys, we're on the YouTube stream now for Clay and Buck, live for 3 hours of the show. And you can get into the comments there, and we are monitoring. We're checking those out. So we'll start to call out some of the most insightful or most hilarious comments as they come along, a combination thereof. We've also got your talkbacks, your live calls. Remember, this is an ongoing conversation, us and all of you. And that's the brilliant, beautiful thing about the live radio. This is what we do here. B. Wade from Raleigh, North Carolina, wants to weigh in. Let's hear from him. Go for it.
1: You guys are confusing median and average, and they're two completely different things. I think one of the reasons the median price has risen so much is because they're building a lot more very expensive homes, because in a lot of places, land prices are real high. And that is definitely not the same thing as average.
0: Wade, I appreciate that. We're not confusing them. And if you want to know, the median and the mean for home prices for the last 26 years have moved basically in lockstep. So it's up 90% for I think the mean is up 90% and the median might be up 100%, but they're a whole lot more expensive. I'd also just throw out there, give us the benefit of the doubt. Don't always assume that we're just like, have no idea what's going on.
2: Am I a moron? The answer is always potentially yes. I think he's actually confused. What he is referencing is a mean, right? Which is the average. What we said is median, which is the thing that is right dead in the middle, which does not allow somebody buying a $100 million home to skew. In other words, he is miscorrecting us.
0: Yes.
2: Incorrectly. Am I? Well, that's how I'm.
0: It's wrong on all counts, but I appreciate calling in and tell us you're wrong. This is one. I'm just going to tell you guys this. I've learned this too in life. It is almost, and you could, by the way, correct us all the time. We love it, especially if we're wrong. And then I get to sit here and feel bad about myself for the next 2 hours of the show. Clay doesn't care, but I feel bad when I'm wrong. He's like, yeah, whatever. I'm just kidding. We actually both freak out about it, and it makes us very angry. But tell us when we're wrong. But in social situations, I have learned, just in day-to-day life, you almost never, unless it's your child and you're trying to, you almost never want to correct somebody. Unless it's really, really, unless, if someone calls me Phil, I might be like, actually, it's Buck. But you know how many times people have called me Bob because they hear a B? And I'm like, yeah, you know, if I'm buying plants at the plant store or I'm at the grocery store, whatever, I'm like, yeah, Bob, whatever. You know what I'm saying? It's usually not the right, correcting people, no one likes it. I think Clay is muted again, which is annoying because for some reason we have lost it. He was going to say something so witty and incredible, and I can see him, but you, all of you, will have to come back to this here in just a second.
2: I'm back now, I think they said. By the way, I will tell you as we go to break, we've been talking about the situation with Netanyahu and everything going on there. The International Fellowship of Christians and Jews nonprofit organization focused on helping Jewish residents of Israel, Ukraine, and other countries facing adversity and hardship. 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When Israeli residents were attacked by Hamas terrorists several years ago, the IFCJ immediately responded with aid and resources. 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
15: Just before midnight on Saturday, February 19th, 2005, Danielle Imbeau and her friend Richard Patron left a crowded Philadelphia bar. 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

0: Welcome back in. Okay. Love all the YouTube commenters. Sophia, who is working here, she's a Vanderbilt student. She is in studio with me here. We're going to get some of your calls. We got some news, but I thought you would appreciate this. A lot of comments rolling in. Thousands of you every day now hanging out on YouTube. I thought I would hit a couple of them. Clay is always worried about the politics. Quit being a insult. Appreciate that. Here are a couple more. Buck Sexton should have been a soccer player. He could hit the ball with his head and not fill a thing with all that hair.
1: That's a fact. I was actually, that was probably my head, which is extremely large, as well as covered in thick hair, comments, was probably my best weapon on the soccer field.
0: Comments, very funny. I had, to be fair, I told Sophia, just find the funniest things that people are saying. But it's okay. My Aunt Barbara has the same exact haircut as you. What's up with the look?
1: I was going to read that one before you, just to take that one. You know, I don't know what to tell you. I have very thick, it's just genetics, folks. I have very thick hair, and it's real. And it's fantastic.
0: And real I don't know spectacular. What, you know,
1: it's just
0: as
1: a very standard. It's just a side part, guys. Pat Sajak. I mean, you go. It's just a side part. It's all. It's just thick. I don't know what to tell you. I'm getting a haircut on Wednesday. No one cares about my hair except for the mean people in the comments. So we're talking to all of America. We're trying to solve all the problems. But people want to talk smack about what is the haircut that I could possibly have with this mane, this luxurious mane, that would make all the haters happy? I think Clay, I'd have to go buzz. Yeah, I'd have to buzz cut. I have to go with a buzz cut. They're just, you know what, it's a little jealous. It's like when a woman says some other woman's showing too much cleavage. It's like, you know what I mean? Probably not.
0: A lot of bald guys out there definitely jealous of the fact that so far we still have hair. I said so far.
1: You know, you can't take shots at Jesse Kelly on the show without at least name-checking him. I'm just going to tell you.
0: I just got to say, but be funny, be entertaining. We love everybody who's reacting in real time on YouTube, even those who are taking shots at us. News, Buck, that is significant here. And that this is going to factor in a big way with our conversation with Brendan Carr. A federal judge went to the University of Cal Berkeley. Far left-wing federal judge has blocked the merger between Paramount and Warner Brothers because, and I'm telling you, there is a five-alarm fire panic inside of CNN and inside of media circles, the Democrat Party as well, that if Paramount buys CNN as part of the Warner Brothers acquisition, they are going to have a more middle-of-the-road news coverage, and that will make it harder for Democrat propaganda to dominate our airwaves. And let me give you a little bit of a background on this judge. Her name is, I want to make sure that I get this right, according to reports, Araceli Martinez Olguin. I'm sure I mispronounced that. She was very narrowly appointed just over a year and a half or so ago, right at the end of the Biden era. Her nomination came through 2023, so about, 3 years ago now. She passed and was confirmed, Buck, 49-48, all Democrats on the United States Senate, with Vice President Kamala Harris voting in the affirmative to get her onto the bench. She now is a Latina on the U.S. District Court for the Northern District of California, far left-wing activist. I think this is a big story. I understand a lot of people are not yet dialed into this. This is all about CNN needing to stay under the auspices of left-wing control because CBS, look at what they've done with 60 Minutes, just trying to run a centrist network is not permissible. Democrats know the power that CNN, you know this, Buck, CNN International. You've talked about being overseas. It's one of the few networks that you can get everywhere in the world. It does so much to drive perceptions of America, and they need perceptions of America to be left-wing biased. This is the entire story of what's going on.
1: And we will dive into some of that here coming up in just a few minutes. We'll talk to the FCC chairman about it. Can I talk about commies for a second, Clay? I'm not done with commies. Because... We still have to, by the way, Bill Maher show, we still have to get you home. Maybe you can't because of the Fox thing. I think that's sometimes they don't let the Fox people on there. I don't know. Because of HBO or something. Long story. But Bill Maher has been moving slowly but surely, I wouldn't say to the right, but toward sanity. I would say a decade ago, he was a doctrinaire lib and quite delusional. And now he's actually saying a lot of things that make a whole lot more sense. And he objects to Kami Mamdani and the whole... And one thing I like to see people pointing out is don't let them play this game with you of like, he's not a communist, he's a socialist. He's not a Marxist, he's a democratic socialist. It's all the same crap, folks. It all leads to the same place. It's just a question of how fast they can get there, how much force they can use. And it's all the same species of wrong. And here's Bill Maher talking about America and communism, play eight.
2: I'm not living in communist America. I mean, I know that the talking point is that, well, it's not communism, it's socialism. Okay, I've read the quotes from the DSA platform, from their own mouths. Don't tell me I'm not seeing what I am seeing.
1: That's, Clay, that's a classic tactic of the left is, remember, we've talked about this, the scale. It's not happening. It's not happening that much. Why are you obsessed with it? Oh, it is happening, and it's a good thing. Deal with it, right? That's the process. They did this with the, like, transgender stuff for kids and all this, you know, with a drag queen story hour. It's not happening. Okay, if it happens, it's only once in a while. Why do you care so much? That's one of the, I mean, of the most disingenuous arguments, by the way, on a political issue that obviously people are going to care about, to go to people, why do you care so much? It's completely absurd. And here he is, Clay, talking about how his party has been taken over. This is nine, taken over by radical socialists. Play it.
2: Democrats are cowardly.
3: Yeah.
2: They're cowardly. Their party is being taken over now by, you know, every day I hear about a new, very radical. I feel very good about, like, 10, whenever years ago, like, I did lose fans because, you know, I wasn't going to go along with some of this crazy stuff on the left, too. I didn't change really on what I thought about the right, but just, I can't sit and just not notice stuff, which people seem to want to do because it's all about my team or your team. But, yeah, there's some crazy stuff, you know, when we're cheering for the Intifada. I'm out.
0: I think this actually, Buck, ties in a big way with, do you know who distributes Bill Maher's show now? HBO. I think we would have more sanity if CNN were run as a middle-of-the-road news outlet. And again, I think this is all directly connected, man. And we should mention, by the way, Buck, and they're playing this on Fox News right now, if we can grab this audio. Mamdani, again, just a few minutes ago, said that he will arrest Benjamin Netanyahu. So, look, it may well be the case, and we'll take this call here, that this is all just a big show, and he sees it as politically beneficial. But to your point, Buck, this is something where if you had a rational Democrat party, you would now have, and you had an honest media, that you would go to every Democrat senator and you would say, hey, what do you think about Mamdani saying that he's going to potentially arrest Netanyahu? And Democrats would say, no, that's crazy. Will Chuck Schumer say it? You should be asked. He's in New York. Will Hakeem Jeffries say it? He should say it. He's also in New York. These are New York City politicians who live in the same city where Mamdani is saying he would arrest Netanyahu. Mike, you're in Clearwater, Florida. Fire away.
4: I just want to start out and say God made a few perfect heads and the rest of them he covered with hair. And then I wanted to talk about Mamdani is a coward. He's not going to arrest anybody himself.
1: Agreed.
4: The NYPD would not obey any orders to that effect.
1: Agreed.
4: Secret Service or secret security people would not allow it. The U.S. Agreed. Secret Service would not allow it. The chief danger would be that some activist might try something like a citizen's arrest or an assassination attempt. And if it were to happen, Mamdani should be arrested. And as far as a reaction from the left goes, bring it on. Boom. That's all I got.
0: Okay. But I mean, do you agree with me? Thank you for the call. And I don't necessarily think any of that analysis is wrong. But every time Trump says anything, if it's remotely controversial, every media outlet immediately runs to every Republican and says, do you have a comment on President Trump saying X or Y? I actually think this is super newsworthy.
1: But it is, Clay, but have we reached the point now where people who get their news from the sources that play this game, you know, they're just preaching to the choir on how awful Trump is? Like, I think the persuasive power of CBS News and CNN and everything is diminishing. And I'm talking about over, say, the middle 10% of the country, right? The middle 10% of the political spectrum, I think their persuasive power is just going down, down, down, day after day, year after year, to the point where, yes, of course, they're telling the home team, so to speak, of the commies what they want to hear, and also not telling them what they don't want to hear. But does it affect the national conversation meaningfully? I think it just does less so. I'm not saying it doesn't affect it at all, but I feel like they're losing a lot of, they don't have their fastball anymore over at CBS Commie News.
0: Yeah, now I do think that it impacts the way that the news is covered still. And again, the power here is the ability to cover the stories that you want to cover in a way that that makes it particularly effective still on the left. And I'll give you an example. When I shoot someone, CNN and MSNBC go still immediately to blanket coverage of the potential shooting. When an illegal immigrant kills an innocent person, like we've seen happen basically in every part of the country right now, their audience never sees it. And I do think that getting punching through, if CNN just started covering immigrants killing people, I do think it would potentially change the conversation.
1: I would argue, and I'm not dug in on this. I would say I'm coming around more to this, but I would argue that we're starting to see, Clay, where what is shared about this stuff on social media matters a whole lot more across the board than what CNN decides. Whereas I think it used to be more CNN reports,
0: yes,
1: social media amplifies. I think now social media, the big accounts, whether it's DSA or whatever the most sort of prominent left-wing activists or left-wing commentators are, they determine what the news is for their side, and then CNN follows suit a little bit. There's still a mainstream
0: I think that's true on both sides. I mean, I think the stories out of Minneapolis about all the fraud in the Somali daycares, I think that's probably the most impactful story that has existed in the last 6 months. Is that fair to say?
1: I think corporate news media followed the social media on that one for sure. And I just think that's happening more and more. And even a place like CNN. CNN can, I guess what I'm trying to say, Clay, is CNN can no longer dictate the news cycle in either direction. It really is increasingly like an afterthought or maybe an auxiliary for people that believe that stuff. It's not on in the airports anymore. It's lost so much power. When I used to go on CNN in 2014 and 20, there were people who would be like, wow, like CNN, that's like the gold standard of, you know. And I'd go on Fox and they're like, what are you doing over there? Bunch of jerks. And I'd be like, whoa, hold on a second. Like, I actually like the Fox people. But it's changed a lot. I don't think anyone thinks realistically CNN. Wait, we come back. This is a broader conversation.
0: We've got the audio of Mamdani reiterating his threat that just happened in the wake of President Trump saying there's no way this is going to happen. We'll play that for people.
1: He's gonna have someone in the NYPD who wants a promotion write Benjamin Netanyahu's detail a speeding ticket and then act like a hero. That's what's gonna happen here. All right, you heard it here first. All right, I cooked steak for my family on Saturday. It was Daddy running steak night for Carrie and for Baby Speed. And we did the King Cut Box from Good Ranchers. You're like, well, Buck, what is the King Cut Box? I just got this in the mail. It is thick cut bone in ribeyes, center cut filet mignon, and thick cut bone in New York strip. Personally, my favorite of all these was the bone in New York strip. I love all these cuts, but man, that bone in New York strip from Good Ranchers was just perfect, delicious. And we were eating it even yesterday. We made steak tacos with some of the leftovers. The King Cut Box from Good Ranchers is one of my go-tos, but they have so many options. 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
5: When was the last time you woke up actually feeling rested or got through the day without feeling stressed out? 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

0: Welcome back in here to Play and Buck. We will get some more of your calls and talkbacks. Also, FCC Commissioner Carr will be with us shortly. Chairman Carr, the FCC. Lots to talk about there. Podcast listener Monty from Spokane wants to chime in. Let's hear from him. That is D.
1: Play and Buck, when it comes to Netanyahu, Trump should put out a PSA for the NYPD telling them that they don't have to follow illegal orders.
2: It's interesting. We've got that audio. Do you want to play? Let's play that audio right now. We're going to talk with Commissioner Carr about a variety of really significant stories, including that Paramount Warner Brothers potential acquisition. But here was Mamdani. I think it was cut 23. We just put it in, reiterating the Netanyahu threat just a little bit ago.
3: When it comes to Benjamin Netanyahu, we're speaking about someone who's the subject of an international criminal court arrest warrant. And he's the subject of this arrest warrant for alleged crimes against humanity, for war crimes, and he's the architect of the genocide against Palestinians in Gaza as Israel's prime minister. These are not facts of my personal assessment. They are facts of public record.
2: So again, this also ties in with Rubio, Secretary of State Rubio, recently saying we are not going to be bound by the decisions of the ICC as it pertains to charges. And I would just point out, Iran has a substantial contingent of individuals that are at the United Nations on a regular basis. Iran's government is one of the foremost propagators of violence against its people and international human rights violations anywhere. I would be a good follow-up question to ask Mamdani, well, why have you never said the same thing about Iran? If you believe that the ICC is such an important element of international law, why have you never mentioned this as it pertains to Islamic fundamentalist terrorists who are connected to many different governments around the world? I think that would be an interesting question to ask him to see his response. Up next, Brendan Carr, commish of the FCC. Amen.
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9: A new warning to Iran. I'm Lisa Brady, Fox News. President Trump says Iran will pay many times over every time they kill an American soldier. The White House also now confirming he will attend a dignified transfer tomorrow after several U.S. soldiers were killed since Friday, with the identities of two released so far.
10: The military identifying them today as 25-year-old First Lieutenant James Freehan of Hawaii and Isabella Gonzalez of Texas. She was just 19 years old. Video released by the AP appears to show that strike on Friday at the American base in Jordan. The military also listing another service member as missing after that strike, although human remains have been found. And a fourth service member died Saturday in Iraq while detonating a downed Iranian drone.
9: Fox's Alex Hogan at the White House. Iran keeps attacking Gulf neighbors despite daily U.S. attacks on Iran, though neither side is ruling out a deal. President Trump also just posting that the Israeli Prime Minister Benjamin Netanyahu will not be arrested in any way, shape, or form while in the United States. This after the New York City Mayor Zohran Mamdani floated the possibility of having Netanyahu arrested if he comes to New York for the UN General Assembly.
11: Last year on the campaign trail, Mamdani first vowed to pursue Netanyahu's arrest. And when speaking to the Times, Mamdani cited a 2024 International Criminal Court warrant issued for Netanyahu over alleged war crimes in Gaza, allegations that Israel has denied.
9: Fox's CB Cotton, Mamdani telling the New York Times the city is exploring legal issues. Netanyahu posting a defense of his leadership and Israel's actions and writing that Mamdani needs to focus on running New York City. A big business deal already approved by the Justice Department is now on hold. A federal judge just ordering Paramount and Warner Brothers to pause their merger for at least 2 weeks, allowing a multi-state challenge to play out in court. 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
9: Another Republican is in the running for Lindsey Graham's former Senate seat.
14: South Carolina Congressman Russell Fry is entering a special Republican primary called following the death of U.S. Senator Lindsey Graham earlier this month. Graham was already nominated to serve another term and was running in this November's elections. Fry is joining a field of at least three others. The seat is currently being held by Graham's sister Darlene, appointed by Governor Henry McMaster to fill the remainder of the term. While she has not publicly announced a run for the seat herself, President Trump is urging her to seek the office. Eben Brown, Fox News.
9: Tomorrow is the first day to file for that race ahead of the special GOP election set for August 11th. The other announced Republican candidates include another congressman, Ralph Norman, at least three other Republicans announcing their intention to run, the GOP winner to face Democrat Annie Andrews in November. Senator Darlene Graham speaks with Fox's Sean Hannity tonight. That interview airing at 9 p.m. Eastern on Hannity. Voters in one Florida race have an unusual choice.
15: There are four mayoral hopefuls on the ballot in Tallahassee, Florida, but it's an unofficial write-in candidate that's going viral. A heavy-boned six-year-old pooch with long ears who's launching his campaign a month out from the August primary, representing the Hound Party. A vote for Arnie, the Basset Hound, won't actually count since dogs can't hold office, but a pet peeve of some voters is candidates talking in generalities. And Arnie's owner, Lee Meadows, says the goal is for Arnie's platform to discuss issues that voters care about and want to hear about, and that maybe it'll get Arnie's human opponents to address these concerns. Meadows says he's already had people telling him Arnie is the best candidate for the job.
9: Fox's Lillian Wu. Stocks remain mixed. Right now, the Dow's down 153 points, but the S&P and the NASDAQ are in the green. I'm Lisa Brady. This is Fox News.
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0: Welcome back in, Clay and Buck. We've talked about a ton of different stories already. Encourage you to go download the podcast. Make sure you don't miss a moment. Also encourage you to go watch on YouTube, as many of you are doing. We are joined now by the chairman of the FCC, Brendan Carr. We've got a bunch of stories to get into with him, but right off the top, in the last hour or so, news has come down that a federal judge in California has blocked, for 2 weeks at least, the merger between Paramount and Warner Brothers, a big media conglomerate that the federal government has already signed off on and said does not violate antitrust law. Do you have any reaction to that story as it is coming down? There are 12 different left-wing, I think it's fair to say, Democrat-governed states that have sued to block this on antitrust grounds under their respective state laws. How would you analyze this story so far as you can?
1: Yeah, thanks for having me on. I did see that. I've not had a chance to read the opinion, but I am on social media a lot on X. So I'm aware of it and have seen some of the screenshots of the order. What I do think is interesting is two things. One, the judge has set a pretty aggressive timeline in terms of when the next phase of this will be, a preliminary injunction hearing. So this is a two-week TRO. August 3rd is going to be a hearing on the preliminary injunction. So a lot of the focus and the attention will shift to that. I do think as a general matter, there is some concern here that I have. For one, there was some reporting by reporters at PUC, for instance, that the Attorney General of California that started this case had floated, at least according to PUC reporting and people familiar with the AG Bonta, that he dropped the case if they would agree to spin off the purchase of one cable channel, which was CNN. And I'm not sure what theory of antitrust or competition law is made or broken based on whether one cable channel is included or not as part of this broader deal. So that was a bit of a concerning red light for me on that one. And we'll see how the rest of this plays out. But there does seem to be some politics playing in if that reporting is right.
0: Yeah, I was kind of stunned to see that as well. And again, what you're referencing, the Attorney General of California said, hey, if somebody else were to buy CNN, I think he referred to it as a news network in their reporting, that there wouldn't be issues going forward. That would raise significant major questions about the validity of the lawsuit overall, wouldn't it?
1: Yeah, I think it's exactly right. And remember, this was a deal that had to go through federal review at DOJ. The FCC here has a small piece of it. We're looking at some of the money that's being used for the investment here. We're running a process to review the foreign dollars that were involved there. We haven't completed our process here yet, but we should be able to complete that in a relatively timely way. But again, as a general matter, the way this works is you have federal regulators, whether it's FCC or FTC or DOJ, that take a look at the equities here. And now we're in this new era where you have a lot of these states that are going out there and they're spending, I presume, presumably a tremendous amount of taxpayer dollars attempting to second guess those federal determinations about antitrust and competition law. I'm not sure that's going to be healthy in the long run, given the investments that we need to see across this economy.
0: Big story that is coming out recently, and I would like for you to explain it to our audience in a significant way, if you could. There's a cap on the national broadcast ownership that exists in our marketplace right now that you are examining and challenging. What is that cap? Why do you think it would be beneficial to consumers if the cap were changed from what it is now?
1: Yeah, when it comes to the media ecosystem as a general matter, particularly broadcast, again, broadcast is fundamentally different than any other form of distributing news or content information. That's because you have a license from the government. You're supposed to operate in the public interest. And one of the things that's happened over the last 10, 15 years, there's these set of actors in the broadcast space on the TV side known as national programmers. So this is Comcast, Disney, Paramount, Fox, and they have amassed a tremendous amount of power. And they're effectively bowling over all these thousands of individual TV stations that are supposed to be making individualized decisions about what programming is in the public interest. And we're getting just these national feeds all across the country on TV. One reason why that is we had this rule called the 39% cap. that stopped any one entity from owning so many TV stations that you could reach more than 39% of the households. And the idea was that was supposed to constrain the power of the national programmers, of Disney, of Comcast. But it's now doing the opposite of that, because Comcast and Disney no longer rely on owning actual TV stations to control the message they're putting out. They go direct to consumer now through their own streaming apps, through YouTube TV, we'll call virtual cable. And so they're no longer constrained to 39% of the relevant market. Instead, they get 100%. But you have these owners of individual TV stations that continue to be stuck at 39%. So the idea is that by lifting that cap, you can open up so that TV stations can scale, which is a good thing, one, because they can invest in local news and reporting, which is expensive. But two, they can balance out the power of the national programs, which, again, I think have become too dominant in the broadcast market recently.
2: Commissioner Carr, Clay, you got one more? Go for it.
0: No, I was just going to ask one more here, and then Buck's going to get dive into The View, which is something that we...
2: I'm the local expert on The View, Commissioner, but we'll talk about that in a second.
0: I'm fascinated by the law recently that has gotten attention. I testified about it. 1961 Broadcast Act exemption, which allows the NFL to have that exemption, but requires that their games be on broadcast television. NFL says 87% of their games are on broadcast television, but they also have games on Netflix, on several other different streaming services, as I know you are well aware. Amazon Thursday Night Football, for instance, is on Amazon. Are you examining that from an FCC perspective? Do you think the NFL, based on the law, has 100% obligation to have its games on broadcast television? How would you assess the legality there?
1: We have started a proceeding here where we've asked exactly those questions and are getting feedback. You know, as a general matter, our media environment right now is increasingly getting stovepipe, where you have bespoke, individualized interest and channels, and it's narrower and narrower audiences, and people are slicing it thinner and thinner. Sports, in the NFL in particular, is the one exception to that rule. It has the capacity to bring large audiences together, large number of people together, and it's a shared experience. And we're sort of missing that, I think, in a lot of our sort of media and entertainment environment right now. And people used to really enjoy, they'd come home, they would flip on the TV, they would know how to quickly find the big game. But over the last couple of years, that's gotten much more complicated. You have to sign in for this app. You got to get the free trial of this other one so you can watch this one playoff game you want to watch. And I think the NFL isn't as bad as some of the other sports leagues that's out there. But yeah, there has been a creep, and you certainly reach a tipping point where I think you put so many games behind paywalls and different streaming services that it not only becomes terrible experience for the consumer, but you start pushing beyond the boundaries of this antitrust exemption, which is about giving folks an exemption as long as the programming was still on what was called sponsored telecast, which I think means over-the-air TV. So I do think there is an obligation to be putting these things for free over the air. And frankly, again, it's just great for the country to just bring people together for a shared experience. We had that briefly for soccer, although I think now we're going to go back to other sports in this country. But for a little while, it was nice to bring people together around that.
2: Commissioner Carr, appreciate you being with us as always, and also letting Clay just deep dive into the legal communications and corporate world that is one of his areas of expertise. That it's not just SEC football. This guy likes, he's a renaissance man. He's got a whole range of interests.
1: He is an aspiring lawyer, I can tell, you know?
2: But in the side of things that I'm interested in right now, or on the side of things I'm interested in, would be The View and shows like The View. And there, you know, we ask and we offer equal time, of course, sir. We abide by the regulations. And we ask have Democrats on the show or offer them, and they generally won't come on. I've almost never had anyone who would be willing to come on from the Democrat side. A show like The View, they seem to think they are exempt from equal time. Are they?
1: Well, this is really interesting. So to your point, Congress many, many decades ago decided they didn't want media gatekeepers deciding the outcomes of elections. They wanted individual voters to make up their own minds. And so they passed a law that said, if you're on broadcast and you have one legally qualified candidate on, you have to offer equal time to all others. They don't have to accept, to your point. And it doesn't even have to be on the same show. It's just the broadcast station has to provide comparable time and placement. Now, there's a exception to that rule, which is for, under the statute, what are called bona fide news programs. And so flash forward to today, and The View, which Disney ABC produces, is petitioning the FCC to have us recognize or declare that The View, with Whoopi Goldberg and co-host, is a bona fide news program. We have an active proceeding right now underway looking at that. And obviously, I think there's a lot of people out there that have raised a lot of concern. I mean, The View can be fine, and there's lots of different viewpoints that people can offer. But the narrow question for us is going to be, are they bona fide news like Meet the Press or any one of those shows, or are they something else?
0: You mentioned, and by the way, we have also offered to go on The View if you need some evidence of their refusal to book quote-unquote conservative guests. We actually wrote and invited, and to Buck's point, we're actually, Commissioner, making a chairman an actually significant decision where we're documenting all of the different Democrat guests that we are inviting on the program that are choosing not to come on. Because I do think that matters when you're saying, hey, we're going to try to have as many different perspectives as possible going forward. You mentioned something. The World Cup brought a lot of people together. Fox carried that primarily on the Fox Broadcast Network, which is governed by your agency, I believe, to a large extent. And as a result, most people could watch the World Cup for, quote, free on over-the-air broadcast. There's a lot of discussion now. Nobody knows who's going to get the 2030 or 2034 World Cup. Netflix, Amazon, ESPN, a lot of cable and or streamers will likely be bidding. In your mind, does the World Cup in 2030 and in 2034 need to be available, at least to some extent, on quote-unquote free broadcast television?
1: Yeah, I think so. I mean, look, it's a totally different cultural moment, cultural experience to have things like this for free over the air. It brings so many more people together. It's the top of conversation, whether it's social media or all the way down, because it's available to everybody. Now, if I could make one change for the next World Cup, if we could do with a little less of the diving and the falling on the ground and claiming that you need to get your leg amputated and then, oh, you know, magically you get up and run again for another 30 minutes. I mean, it's better than it was a couple of years ago. I'll give it that. But honestly, it's just too much. I mean, grown men should not be rolling around the ground unless they need a leg amputated.
0: That is very, very funny. And Buck and I have talked about it a great deal. Robocalls. You're also focused on robocalls, and everybody's
2: now Clay's talking my language. I robocalls piss me off almost as much as people talking during movies, but go ahead.
0: By the way, not just robocalls, but now text messages, which are constantly inundating and flooding people. I think there's an exasperation with this that's going on even more so than I remember in the past. What can we do to help reconcile that, to help dial it back?
1: Yeah, well, the good news is we're pouring a lot of resources into this. In fact, just today, I was at an event with Secretary Bessent at the Treasury Department. My counterpart at the Federal Trade Commission, Chairman Ferguson, was there. We brought together all of the CEOs of the main telecom companies, social media companies, technology companies. And the reality is that we are doing a lot. There are billions and billions, literally, newly of calls and texts that are getting blocked. Of course, we need to do more. We're not raising the mission accomplished.

0: That's the head of the FCC, Brendan Carr. All right, let me ask you something. How many of you out there have credit card debt that is continuing to go up? 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
1: There's danger out there. It lurks on highways and quiet neighborhood streets. It's more likely to kill you than a shark, and more terrifying than the biggest snake. Distracted driving claims lives every day. Every notification, swipe, social post, video, or selfie while driving risks your life. So while you might think public speaking or the zombie apocalypse is scary, what's really terrifying and even deadly is distracted driving. 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

0: Welcome back in here to Clay and Buck. Clay, did all of your communications law, statutory, equal time, corporate merger, insider speak, did you scratch that itch?
1: Yes. And I think there is a lot of news that will come out of Brendan's time with us, because all of the things that we discussed, I believe, are supremely important and not discussed as much in the media as they should be. But I appreciate him coming on, and I think we got a lot of important information out there, and we will continue to dive into all of that, as well as Sonny Hostin. We talked about The View, Buck. I got a funny, good Sonny story.
0: Oh, Sonny Hostin. 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

0: 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We are rolling through the Monday edition of the program. 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Sonny Hostin. Sonny Hostin, I believe we have, let me make sure that we have these side by sides of Sonny Hostin complaining about the fact that her son was in danger and no one is above the law, and that it is important that everybody be held to the same standard no matter what their background is. And I want to make sure that we have this. This is cut, where is it, team? Cut 10, Sonny Hostin. No one is above the law. This was her going after Donald Trump. Listen.
1: You can't commit so many crimes and think that you are above the law, even if you are the president.
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1: It's a celebration of the law and how it applies to all of us.
0: Okay, celebration of the law and how it applies to all of us. Sonny Hostin on The View. Donald Trump is not above the law. Team, I know we've played this before. Sonny Hostin talked about how her son was in danger of being murdered by police as a young black man. She talked all about that. I assume it's the same son. She may have multiple sons. So Sonny Hostin's son trespassed. Evidently out on a jog. He was right alongside, I believe, of train tracks in a restricted area, dangerous, obviously, in that location. And so he was stopped by police who were very respectful, said, "Hey, you're trespassing." He then got mom on the phone, and the first thing she said was, "Tell them I'm a federal prosecutor." By the way, she is not currently a federal prosecutor, but Sonny Hostin, willing to have her son lie to police, also wanted everybody to know, hey, I'm on The View. I expect preferential treatment for my son. By the way, did you know that he went to Harvard? He's a Harvard graduate. Here is Sonny trying to get her son out of trouble in New York City. Cut 11.
3: It's in my phone if you take off the case.
4: Tell them your mother is a federal prosecutor.
3: Yes.
5: Hey, mom, how are you? This is Officer Gomez. Your son's fine.
4: Officer Gomez, how are you? This is...
5: Yes.
4: Former federal prosecutor.
5: Okay.
4: That's my son.
5: Yeah.
4: He's a Harvard graduate.
5: Yeah.
4: He's not a criminal. He has no criminal record, no criminal history.
5: Mm-hmm.
6: Officer, is that really necessary? This is a kid that doesn't do anything. He's a Harvard graduate and a Yale researcher. He teaches geometry to Fox.
5: I understand that.
6: Why would you put something on his record like this?
5: No, it's...
7: Can you give him a warning?
5: I cannot at this point. I have to write the news on this.
7: I'm a former federal prosecutor.
5: Yeah.
7: He knows. He's a Harvard grad who teaches fourth grade geometry to kids.
0: Okay.
8: Okay. All right.
0: Sonny Hostin, that is her talking with the police officer. She wants everybody to know she's a formal federal prosecutor. She works on The View. Her son is a Harvard grad. Multiple times. Buck, you're going to defend Sonny Hostin.
8: Let me provide the defense first. Excuse me. Excuse me, sir. Excuse me. Wait a minute, sir. Wait a minute. Some people are saying, I knew Clay was going to light me up over this. All I said as we were preparing for this segment was, I thought it was going to be a lot worse because it's Sonny Hostin. Like, I thought that she would be far more indignant and nasty and throwing her weight. She didn't mention The View, I don't think, although
0: She did say, I'm a host on The View.
8: A few things here. First of all, I'm going to take this piece by piece. Yes, Clay is right, and he's having fun at my expense. And I was like, it's not that bad. You know, because you've seen, who was that? It was a famous clip. I think it was, and some of you are going to know right off the top. I can't remember everything off the top of my head, but there was a woman who was in some kind of city council position in New Jersey who was pulled over for speeding. And she basically told the cop, like, I will have your job and like you're toast and the whole, you know what I'm talking about?
0: There were a couple of these. It was women who were, one of them was like pulled over for a DUI and upset. Another one was trying to get into a part of the club that she wasn't allowed to get into.
8: One was a famous one recently that I saw was she was an army doctor who got really sassy with the police. And, you know, she ended up getting in a bunch of trouble, basically saying, Like, she doesn't have to listen to them or whatever. She's too important. So, on a scale of, on the douchebag scale of 1 to 10, 10 being, who's the absolute worst? Like, Gavin Newsom dining at French Laundry during the lockdown. Like, I feel like that's peak douche, right? Like, that's, you shut down the whole state, but you go to the fanciest restaurant in America with all your friends with no masks on. Like, that's kind of peak douche. This was like a 7. This was not a 10. And let me explain, like, before you hit me with your rejoinder. First of all, the cops, I thought, were super respectful and professional.
0: We agree.
8: I always like to point that out, right? The cops were like, look, they were only giving a citation, essentially. Like, he has to appear, but it's not a criminal thing. They already took it down. He was walking on train tracks. Like, you know, I'm glad they only gave him a citation. It's not, yes, it's dangerous, but, you know, a warning in this situation, I think, would not be completely, it's not like a DUI or something. And I thought that it's weird that he calls his mom, like, calls mommy. This is the biggest, like, demerit for me, is he calls mommy to come bail him out of this, which is a weird move.
0: He's
8: like,
0: 24.
8: You're an adult. Yeah, he's 24. You're an adult. Why are you calling mommy to show up to help you? You know, go home to mommy. Remember Trump with that at the event? Anyway, but I thought that she wasn't that bad. You thought she was that? She threw Harvard around, and I'm a former federal prosecutor, around a lot, and the cops clearly don't care. And good for them, by the way, for being like, yeah, whatever. But she wasn't that. Was she that bad? I mean, do you agree she was a 7 on the scale?
0: Well, so I think it has to be held in the context of her saying no one is above the law. She clearly believes that her son, who went to Harvard, which she mentioned over and over and over again, is in fact above the law because he went to Harvard. And also, she
8: Easy, Javert. She's walking on the train tracks. Come on.
0: Over and over again, she referenced the fact that initially she said, tell them that I'm a federal prosecutor, which was a lie.
8: She corrected that.
0: She then said,
8: gosh, I really do sound like her lawyer now. Maybe I'm just trying to get on the View, Clay. I'm trying to get us on the View, and this is all part of my extreme
0: master plan. Here is my thing. If you attempt to play the I have an asset, high-level degree, high-income, successful job, in order to get your kid out of trouble, your kid who is 24 years old and is a grown adult, you, in my opinion, are arguing in some way that you are above the law. Because if the average 24-year-old kid did what her son did, he would not have that opportunity. You said, I think it's weird that he called her. I think that Sonny Hostin probably told her son, which I don't have a problem with, but I would almost guarantee you that she told him, if you ever have any issues with law enforcement at all, get me on the phone as fast as you can, because I am a lawyer and I want to make sure that you are taken care of. She is a super privileged individual. And she used every element of her privilege to try to limit what the consequences were for her son for violating the law. If she had gone on the air, Buck, and said, I'm going to be honest with y'all, I'm going to use every opportunity I have to try to get the best result for my kids in the event that they ever have an issue with the law, that's what most parents would do. I would just say, okay, maybe not the best thing for overall fair justice, but this is what parents do. This is what grandparents do. They try to get the best result for their kids. But she lectured all of us that no one was above the law. And then she immediately played the Harvard card, the former prosecutor card, the fact that she's on The View. She used her privilege to try to limit the consequences for her kid, which is exactly what she lectured all of us Trump shouldn't be able to do.
8: All right. Objection, Your Honor. She's operating fully. I cannot believe you. I knew you were going to do this. You've totally cornered me into being Sonny Hostin's lead counsel today on the program. I'm just going to get ripped in all the comments. Whatever. It's fine. I'm usually the one that says she's the meanest and dumbest on The View, just to be clear. But in this case, I actually thought she was, she didn't say, you know, I'm going to complain to your supervisor. I'm going to use political. Like, there were a whole bunch of ways she could have escalated this in a way that I think would have been a poor reflection on her. Now, she probably is smart enough to know the body cameras are running and this was going to get out, right? I think she is smart enough to know that. So that is a part of this, to be clear. I think if there weren't body cams running, it would have been a very different conversation.
0: Well, body cameras ended BLM. I think you said it the first time I heard it. I mean, basically, BLM is over because of body cameras.
8: Wait, hold on. My point, though, about this was that she was, you know, advocating for a warning instead of a citation. So she's looking for a lesser punishment. She's not saying that he's allowed to walk on the train. That would be above the law. He's allowed to walk on the train tracks because went to Harvard and I'm fancy and important. She was advocating to the officers. Now, the officer was already doing her a solid by not giving a criminal trespass misdemeanor. And I think the officers, by the way, you know, A+, and they did everything totally right and by the book here. But she was saying, can you give him a warning instead of the citation? I mean, Clay, we're basically talking about jaywalking here, my friend.
0: For your
8: big speech about above the law, this is a pretty minor.
0: but again, if she had just come out and said what is true, which is people with abilities to get their kids more favorable treatment than they otherwise would have are 100% going to do everything they could. Let me give you an example. I bet Sunny Hostin pulled every string in her power to get her son into Harvard. And I wouldn't care about that at all, except she argued, can we get that clip for tomorrow? She argued that her son was likely to be killed by law enforcement. And you don't know the difficulties that young black men have in America. And then young black man violates the law, relatively minor violation, but she immediately shows up and uses all of the privilege. Everyone listening to us right now, 99.9% of them, Sonny Hostin's son has more advantages than your kid or your grandkids.
8: You're thinking about pulling every Clay. She didn't. The black son of a black celebrity and I believe a black doctor in New York City, he's getting into Harvard. You know, this is not a hard thing. I don't think she had to do much. I think she was just privileged.
0: I bet that his essay talked about the struggles that his mom has come over as the host of The View. My mom is on TV, making it impossible for the admissions committee to not know about
8: Clay,
0: her
8: he would
0: son.
8: Sail into Harvard with 1,100 on the SAT. This was not a tough putt.
0: But then my point on it is, she's playing the he's so disadvantaged card. He actually gets way more advantages than 99.9% of his people in the country, regardless of their background. And then he's got rich mommy showing up at 24 years old to be his personal lawyer with the police.
8: I feel like the public defender who took an impossible case on this one and just got like my butt kicked. So we can move on to something else now. I just didn't think it was that bad. I didn't think Sonny Hostin was that bad.
0: I think maybe your standard for Sonny Hostin's behavior is so low that if she didn't throw a complete fit,
8: I was
0: a little
8: disappointed.
0: That's not that bad.
8: Because I saw the headlines of people like Sonny Hostin being so bad. And then I saw it, I was like, it wasn't that bad.
0: By the way, this is a perfect lead-in. 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
15: 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And these are our storytellers.
19: 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I'm Christina Lee.
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0: Welcome back in. Buck Sexton, a.k.a. Sonny Hostin's lead counsel. I just had so much fun with this story. We got a couple of other stories that that we are going to dive into here. Team, let me know if you have some funny talkbacks that we need to get to. But I do think
1: Can I just be clear? We can skip over all the talkbacks where I'm getting suplexed for being too nice to Sonny Hostin, okay? Because we're going to get a lot of those.
0: I'm going to get a lot of those, sure,
1: but I call them like I see them.
0: I love that Sonny Hostin's expected behavior is so bad that if she just didn't throw an unbelievable fit, that would not classify or qualify as her surprising right. You with her behavior.
1: I mean, I would expect, do you remember there was a while ago, there was a CNN international correspondent who was like found by security somewhere at some embassy in like a drunken rage. And she just started shouting at them like, "Do you know who I am?" Like, that's Sonny Hostin level, I would hope.
0: Here's a good question. Has anyone ever said, "Do you know who I am?" And it helped them in the interaction in which they were involved?
1: If you have to say it, the answer is it's not important enough for anyone to care.
0: I'm trying to think of any time when it could be played in and actually be effective.
1: Wow. Can I just say, this is what I get just for trying to be honest. VIP email from Edgar. Buck, are you kidding? Your position is shameful. You need help or join the Communist Party. I didn't say it was good. I just said it wasn't that bad, but, you know, fine.
0: Dan is, so that's funny. Dan is really serious. Trespassing is a very serious offense. Ask the January 6th people that were charged with it. Oh, now you're getting January 6th emails here. I will say, again, if she just said what is true, parents, grandparents, aunts, uncles, people try to advocate for their kids and their grandkids and their nieces and their nephews, cousins, everybody, friends, family, as much as they can. If she had just said that instead of playing the I'm always a victim card, then when she came out and tried to use all of the incredible privileges that she has to exonerate her son from some relatively minor wrongdoing, I might be inclined to give her a little bit more of a pass.
1: Well, I maybe am just going to be the one who gets the last laugh here when I am sitting betwixt Joy Behar, Sonny Hostin, perhaps even the one and only Whoopi Goldberg. And they'll say, "Where is Clay?" And Sonny will say, "Well, Buck was nice that one time." Whereas Clay, wow. We're getting like 800-word emails of rage at my position on this. I 7 out of 10, I didn't say it wasn't bad. I just said it wasn't that bad. Clay is having too much fun here.
0: I do think, keep these coming because I'm going to have fun with them tomorrow. I will say, I do think you're right about the way she behaved. Cameras changed the dynamic in a way that made it better. She's still awful, but better than maybe we expected.
2: Speaking truth and having fun. Clay Travis and Buck Sexton. Fort Collins' home for conservative talk is News Talk 600, KCOL.
0: As America celebrates its 250th birthday, it's a good reminder that history isn't just found in museums or textbooks. 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
7: Neither side is letting up. I'm Lisa Brady, Fox News. After nine straight nights of U.S. strikes on Iran,
8: CENTCOM saying the U.S. has hit targets in Iran, mainly military command and control centers, as well as launching sites for missiles and drones. Those U.S. attacks come after Friday's attack by Iran with a ballistic missile in Jordan killed three U.S. service members.
7: Fox's Steve Harrigan in Tel Aviv. Two of those Americans identified as First Lieutenant Tyler James Feehan of Hawaii and Private Isabella Gonzalez of Texas, just 19 years old. The White House says President Trump will attend a dignified transfer tomorrow. A fourth service member was killed Saturday during the controlled detonation of an Iranian drone in Iraq. As the U.S. hits Iran and Iran attacks Gulf neighbors, the Iran-backed Houthis in Yemen now say they will block Saudi shipping at the gateway to the Red Sea. An update expected soon from the FBI, which has a man in custody after a fire was set outside a federal building in New York City earlier today, injuring at least two people.
9: What occurred outside of 26 Federal Plaza this morning was deeply disturbing.
7: Mayor Zohran Mamdani pledging cooperation with the federal probe. Border Czar Tom Homan calls the incident another example of attacking ICE. For now, the motive remains under investigation. That federal building includes immigration offices. Two social media influencers facing rape and sex trafficking charges in the UK, just making their first appearance in federal court in Miami, where they were arrested over the weekend.
10: We're confident that we're going to win. We've never seen a scintilla of evidence that indicates that these guys are guilty of anything. They're being punished and attacked for what they say, not what they've done.
7: Defense attorney Joseph McBride, after a brief hearing where the Tate brothers, Andrew and Tristan, said they'll fight extradition to the UK. Investigators there say they now face 38 charges in all. The brothers have dual U.S. and British citizenship. 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
7: The $81 billion merger between Paramount and Warner Brothers suddenly on hold as a federal judge grants the temporary restraining order sought by multiple states to stop the deal from closing for at least 2 weeks.
12: California and 11 states sued, arguing it would create a media monopoly and harm competition. The merger has also raised concerns in Hollywood's creative community.
7: Fox's Hillary Barsky, Paramount says it will vigorously defend the deal, arguing the lawsuit distorts antitrust law based on a misrepresentation of competition in the entertainment industry and should be dismissed. An international effort to stop the illegal live streaming of World Cup soccer matches.
13: The Justice Department says more than 1,000 websites illegally streaming live World Cup matches were seized through a warrant filed in U.S. District Court in the Eastern District of Virginia, part of Operation Offsides, a partnership with agencies and jurisdictions across 54 countries. It's reported that 1,970 illegal streamers were blocked during the tournament, identified with the help of soccer's governing body, FIFA, media companies, and the Alliance for Creativity and Entertainment Anti-Piracy Coalition. The most, 1,140, were based in Colombia, with others in Argentina, Ecuador, Peru, Brazil, and the Dominican Republic. Chris Foster, Fox News.
7: Fighter jets scrambling in New Jersey, where President Trump attended the World Cup final because of planes in the wrong place at the wrong time.
14: F-16 fighter jets intercepting multiple aircraft, violating temporary flight restriction airspace over Bedminster and East Rutherford in New Jersey, according to the North American Aerospace Defense Command. This taking place Sunday when NORAD reported more than 10 general aviation aircraft entered the off-limits restricted airspace, including three that NORAD said it had to intercept.
7: Fox's CJ Papa, NORAD aircraft escorting the planes out of the area using flares to get the attention of at least two pilots. An hour to the close on Wall Street, the Dow is now down 293 points. NASDAQ still in the green. I'm Lisa Brady, Fox News.
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0: All right, Linda, this is how good my music knowledge is. Bachman Turner Overdrive. Remember them?
1: I don't, but I'm stoked that you do. That's awesome.
0: It's awesome. I get up every morning, you know, it starts like that. You never heard that song? Come on.
1: No, I know that song, but I wouldn't know it the way you know it, like with, you know, chapter and verse and who wrote it and yada, yada.
0: Oh, man, it just brings back memories. Anyway, Talalico, cisgender, God is non-binary, championing the right of biological men to have access to abortion. I still can't get an answer on what that means. And I can't get an answer about what the six genders are. Nobody will give me one. I feel like people are avoiding telling me. Maybe somebody knows. Now, have you called Talalico to ask him to come on the show? What has he said?
1: No, I haven't called him, Sean. It slipped my mind. I
0: think you need to call him. I think you need to call Graham Platner. And I think you need to call El Sayed.
1: No, I can't.
0: I'm sure they'll be on in a hot minute. All right, quick break. We'll come back.
1: That's painful.
0: We have John Solomon. Much more coming up.
2: John Saucier, the World Cup soccer tournament is now over and done. And the FBI director, Kash Patel, spoke with Fox News Digital about how the agency and his partners kept everyone safe during this year's FIFA World Cup.
3: We had 5,000 personnel from the FBI, over 4,000 from the field, 800 from headquarters. And we had our 59 Homeland Security Task Forces, which were stood up by President Trump in the beginning of the administration.
2: The United States hosted the event with Canada and Mexico. New York City Mayor Zoran Mamdani suggesting during an interview with the New York Times he's considering whether he can have Israeli Prime Minister Benjamin Netanyahu arrested if he comes to New York City for the UN General Assembly.
4: When someone is charged with an international criminal court warrant, it's something that should be taken seriously, whether it's Benjamin Netanyahu or it's Vladimir Putin or whomever else.
2: On Truth Social, President Trump writes Benjamin Netanyahu will not be arrested in any way, shape, or form while in the United States. 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
6: A man is dead. 8 others are suffering from injuries after a shooting at the Ultra Lounge at Hampton and Dayton in southeast Denver. Denver Police Chief Ron Thomas says the victims were all shot.
7: I believe that they all sustained gunshot wounds of varying degrees of seriousness.
6: The police believe more than one person fired shots near the patio and in the parking lot. And he also says they believe a large number of people came from another event in Aurora to an after party at the club when an argument broke out. They are asking anyone who may have seen anything to contact Crime Stoppers. The Front Range Passenger Rail District rolling out its delivery plan for the Colorado Connector Front Rail Passenger Train. General Manager Sal Pace says it includes a 0.333% sales tax to help fund service to all stations within 5 years.
8: It also is a number of note that keeps Denver under 10% cumulative sales tax.
6: The district is asking for public comment. I'm Nia Bender.
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0: Fox News, I'm Tom Graham. The U.S. military has identified two of the three soldiers killed in action last week as part of the war with Iran. They were killed while in Jordan. Fox's Alex Hogan.
1: Military identifying them today as 25-year-old First Lieutenant James Freehan of Hawaii and Isabella Gonzalez of Texas. She was just 19 years old.
0: A fourth soldier was also killed in northern Iraq. The FBI says agents arrested a man accused of planting an incendiary device outside of a New York City federal building.
2: It caused a little bit of a little fire. He was armed with a pellet gun. Two people were injured, one federal employee and one civilian.
0: Assistant Director of the FBI New York, James Barnicle. The building in Lower Manhattan is also home to an ICE office. 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
4: A massive investigation underway at the Ultra Lounge at Hampton at Dayton after a shooting left one person dead and eight others injured. Denver Police Chief Ron Thomas says it appears to have happened in two spots outdoors.
5: In the parking lot and on that patio area, I think that there were shots that were fired at both locations.
4: He says they believe the shooting was involving groups of people who were at the bar and in the parking lot for an after party from an event that started in Aurora 14 years ago today.
6: I've got a child victim. I need rescue at the back door of Theater 9 now.
4: 13 people died. 58 others were injured in the Aurora Theater shooting. It happened after midnight during a showing of The Dark Knight Rises. This happened at the Century 16 Theaters right near Sable and Exposition. Now, the 720 Memorial Blood Drive for Valiant is taking place this afternoon, and that will be at the theater. That's the latest. I'm Nia Bender.
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0: You're on the Sean Hannity Show, a place where free speech and the First Amendment are still alive and well. 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
1: I-25 now till the top of the hour. Happy Monday. 800-941-SEAN, our number if you want to be a part of the program. Everybody needs a safety security strategy. A lot of bad people, sadly, in the world. And yeah, there are those situations where only lethal force will do. But according to the last year, we have statistics for it. The FBI tells us that's 0.01% of all altercations that require that lethal response. Hence, the new technology of BYRNA.com. This launcher has powerful deterrents, tear gas, kinetic rounds, pepper spray. You can hit a target 60 feet away. You don't need a permit. You don't need a background check. 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One shot can incapacitate any attacker for up to 40 minutes. 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And you'll see the videos. I'm telling you, they will impress you. To say the least. Let me play some of the lunacy now as we head closer and closer to the midterm, as we've been pointing out for a big part of the day today. And it just gets worse and worse and worse and worse and worse because the Democrats have lost their mind. There's no other way to put it. Let's go to Harry Enten, fake news, CNN, warning signs for Democrats in these upcoming midterms, because a lot of the people on TV, pollsters, they never get Donald Trump polling him, polling conservatives accurate. And this guy seems to have tapped into the idea that things are not as rosy and optimistic for Democrats as they would have you believe. Listen.
2: So the numbers show what, Harry?
3: They show a big uh-oh worry sign, at least compared to history, because I want to take it back through the history machine. I want to note, okay, House National July CNBC Washington Post poll average midterm years. This is the generic ballot, right? Where were we back in 2006 when, of course, Democrats would go back on to win the House? They were up by 12 in an average of those two polls. How about 2018? They were up by an average of 10 in those two polls. Look at where that average is now. Well less than half of either the level of 2018 and 2006. Way down there. Yes, they're ahead, but they're ahead. I have to shrink down on the screen. They're ahead by only 4 points, which is significantly less than what we saw in 2018 and 2006 when Democrats took back the House. So, as I said, this is an uh-oh. This is a warning sign. Well, yes, Democrats are ahead, not by anywhere near the margin they were in prior wave years.
2: Because 4 isn't 10.
3: No.
2: And it's not 12.
3: No, they taught me that back in pre-K, that 4 is not 10 or 12.
1: Now, but if you're listening to the crazies on these podcasts, I mean, they're going to give you a very different story. You know, case in point is Don Lemon, formerly of CNN, thinking of running for president. Linda, by the way, is supporting his candidacy, which I found very interesting. I did not know she would be supporting Don Lemon.
4: Is this when
1: him.
4: You're having an on-air stroke and this is the time you want to tell us? Because this has to be the moment. It wasn't before when you were on television. It's right now.
1: Well, I just figured it'd be more impactful right now and might piss you off on a Monday and get your week
4: you
1: started off
4: job.
1: Right.
4: Oh, my God.
1: MAGA is the closest thing to America's version of the Nazi Party. You know, I've said this my whole career, that Nazi analogies are just overused. This would be a case in point. Listen.
5: You think that once Donald Trump is gone, it's the end of MAGA? I don't know if it's the end of that sort of attitude. I mean, the MAGA is the closest thing to the modern version of a Nazi party. This is America's version. It's the closest thing without the Holocaust and all that stuff. That sort of mindset. That's what MAGA is, because most intelligent people are logical people. When they get new information, and if that information is negative or not factual, then they change their minds. They go, oh, well, I wish I had known better. And now that I have this information, then I can readjust. no matter what you, no matter how many facts and how much information you give him, you give them about this presidency, about the policies, they don't change their minds because they're really not voting for the price of eggs. They're voting for white supremacy. They're voting for power. They're voting to have a preeminent voice.
1: Now, I don't recall Don Lemon or any Democrat for that matter, not one, you know, complaining about the guy that had a Nazi tattoo for nearly 20 years. I don't remember one of them. One last thing before we get to our phones. Look, I've talked to a lot of my friends in the Northeast, and I've talked to a lot of my friends in the Midwest, and I've talked to a lot of my friends that are on the border with Canada. The air quality has been absolute Adam Schiff, and it's been terrible. The equivalent, in some cases, measured so toxic, it's like smoking a pack of cigarettes a day just by walking outside. Many people now are being told to stay inside. And, you know, this is now not the first year it happened, but it's 2 years in a row. And Canada's angry that Donald Trump is calling them out, saying they should pay us for poisoning our air because the result of wildfires, which, by the way, are predictable. You know, the one thing you learn about the California wildfires and the Pacific Palisades is they never practiced the science. And again, they lectured us about the science of COVID when they knew nothing. But there is a science. You can get a legitimate, real college degree in the science of forestry. You can get that. And you can manage, you know, wildfires better if you remove the kindling, the brush, the dead trees that would, you know, instantaneously begin to burn and make it more out of control. In Southern California, for example, wildfires are predictable events. Coupled with Santa Ana winds, those are predictable events. That's why not having water and fire hydrants and an empty reservoir was so disgusting on the part of Mayor Bass and you know, basically never show Governor Gavin Newsom. And they just made excuses. And here we are 18 months later and people can't even get a building permit for their own property. And anyway, now we're suffering because of Canada buying into the same climate alarmism. Let's play it.
6: I did. How did that go?
7: Well, it went good, but I told them, I mean, you got to stop these fires from coming in and, you know, poisoning our air. Our air has been poisoned. I have a good relationship with Mark Carney, but, you know, we got to stop the fires up there. If we can help them, we'll help them. But maybe they should pay us some damages or something, or we should do some tariffs. But it was terrible. I mean, you had businesses closing. In particular, Michigan, if you look at Detroit, Michigan area, they had to close everything. They had to close car plants and a lot of other things. So I've never remembered this happening. Over the last 4 or 5 years, you saw it starting to take place. I've never remembered it happening before.
1: I mean, all of this stuff is preventable. It is shocking to me how many people, you know, buy into this garbage. You know, this has been Europe's problem now for a long, long period of time. But it's I guess, now to be expected. It's sad. All right, let's get to our busy phones. David, Alabama. David, how are you? Glad you called, sir.
8: I am well, Sean. Thank you. Floridian by birth, Alabamian by the grace of God, I'd like to add. We as a country, we have got to stop aiding the Democratic Party and their quest to destroy our nation as it's prospered for 250 years by the use of the term Democratic Socialist. It's a marketing ploy. I mean, that's lipstick on a pig. It is ugly. I mean, ugly goes to the bone. You know, beauty is skin deep, but ugly goes all the way to the bone. And we've got to stop that. I mean, because we're making it sound like, oh, what a great thing. You know, and the only people that prosper in that are the AOCs and the Mondamis and the Bernie Sanders, the people at the top. They get wealthier while everybody else. Ask Venezuela. I'm sorry, I don't mean to rant, but
1: no, I actually like the rant. I like your passion. I think you're right.
8: Well, I mean, but we've got to stop it. I mean, people just don't. I mean, that's always, you know, what we against the trust. And these kids that are just going along with this blindly, who aren't proud of our nation, I don't get it. I just, you know. You do an outstanding job, but I mean, some of the other folks at Fox, talk to them. They need to quit using that term. You know, it's wrong. There's nothing Democrat about socialism.
1: Well, it really is communism. Whatever isism there is, it's been tried every which way. And it has one thing in common. It never works. So what's government doing so well that you want to put more confidence in these people? I don't get it. I tell people to embrace freedom, to embrace the gifts that God gave you, the greatest country God gave man, and get to work and find your talent that God gave you and find a way to make money at something you love to do. That's my advice to people.
8: Great.
1: David, appreciate you, man. Quick break, right back. More of your calls coming up toll free. It is 800-941-SHAWN if you want to be a part of the program. Look, born on America's darkest day, 9/11/01, the Tunnel to Towers Foundation, they have been helping Americans' heroes ever since. Heroes like United States Chief Cryptologic Technician Shannon Kent. 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A decorated warrior, mother. She served multiple tours in Iraq and Afghanistan. And anyway, her command, when it was established, she joined it and tragically, sadly, lost her life in a suicide bomb attack in Syria. Now, this is the 25th anniversary year of 9/11. I can't believe it's 25 years. Her sacrifice does remind all of us of the cost and the lasting impact of that day. 9/11-related illness is very real. She left behind her husband, their two kids. And because of your generosity, the Tunnel to Towers Foundation was able to pay off the Kent's family mortgage that gave her family the security of knowing that their home is theirs forever. Now, we can help plenty of more families like the Kents. 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And I urge you to please go to their website, help out this great cause. It's the letter T, the number two, the letter T.org. The letter T, number two, letter T.org for the Tunnel to Towers Foundation.
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2: A 10th night of strikes on Iran. I'm Lisa Brady, Fox News. CENTCOM just confirming a new round of U.S. strikes aimed at further degrading Iran's military capabilities used to attack commercial shipping in the Strait of Hormuz. Fox's Steve Harrigan in Tel Aviv.
3: Iran, in the meantime, continues to attack U.S. partners in the region, launching assaults against Kuwait and Bahrain as well. This as Iranian officials continue to present a public air of defiance. Here's the foreign minister.
4: You can neither threaten us nor bribe us.
2: An Iranian missile attack killing at least two U.S. service members Friday in Jordan, where a third American was unaccounted for and remains were found. A fourth service member killed in Iraq as a downed Iranian drone was being detonated. President Trump posting before today's U.S. strikes that every time Iran kills an American soldier, they'll pay many times over. Federal investigators called the man accused of setting a fire outside a federal building in New York City earlier today an anti-American, anti-government extremist who made anti-ICE statements.
5: 26 Federal Plaza has long been a target of extremists, of terrorists, and today the extremism was brought here.
2: FBI Assistant Director in Charge James Barnicles has the suspect in custody. Andrew Arabaca is an Army veteran who had multiple weapons. There were three minor injuries. South Carolina Senator Darlene Graham, recently appointed to serve the rest of her late brother Lindsey Graham's term, does plan to seek a full term of her own, telling Fox's Sean Hannity she has an inner peace about it.
6: Will it be difficult? Yes, absolutely.
7: So you're inclined to get in, or have you even made a final decision?
6: I've made a decision.
7: You're in.
6: I'm in.
2: That interview airs at 9 Eastern tonight on Hannity. Several other Republicans have said they're running in an August special election. Tomorrow is the first day to file. 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
2: Two wealthy brothers with a big social media following are now in federal custody in Florida, fighting extradition to the UK after being arrested over the weekend.
12: U.S. Marshals arrested Andrew and Tristan Tate in Miami on behalf of British authorities, who announced dozens of new charges. The brothers were on their way to a boxing event when taken into custody. Now, the social media influencers hold dual U.S. and British citizenship. They already face more than 20 sexual offense charges brought by the UK's Crown Prosecution Service in 2024. And now prosecutors say more victims have come forward, bringing additional charges, including rape, sex trafficking, and child pornography. That arrest warrant is still sealed.
2: Fox's Dana Marie McNichol in Miami. The brothers making a brief court appearance today. Their attorney says there's no evidence they're guilty of anything and that they're being attacked for what they say, not what they've done. For now, they'll stay in custody with another hearing set for next week. The co-founder of an infamous Mexican drug cartel is sentenced in New York City to life in prison.
14: Ismael El Mayo Zambada's sentencing in Brooklyn federal court marks an end to the U.S. government's years-long fight to bring the Sinaloa cartel co-founder to justice. He was arrested in 2024 and is accused of plotting murders and ordering torture as he and his co-founder Joaquin El Chapo Guzman grew the cartel into the world's largest drug trafficking organization. Prosecutors say they flooded the U.S. with tons of cocaine, fentanyl, methamphetamines, and other drugs.
2: Fox's Tanya J. Powers, the 76-year-old Zambada pleading guilty last year. Guzman's already serving a life sentence. Some of their sons still believed to be leading different factions of the cartel. The Paramount-Warner Brothers merger paused by a federal judge for at least 2 weeks, allowing time for a multi-state challenge over the impact on consumers in the industry to play out in court. After a mixed session, stocks finished lower, the Dow dropping 307. I'm Lisa Brady, Fox News.
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6: A few miles from the glass spires of Midtown Atlanta lies the South River Forest. In 2021 and 2022, the woods became a home to activists from all over the country.
7: I found a struggle worth fighting for.
6: Who gathered to stop the nearby construction of a massive new police training facility, nicknamed Cop City. There, in the forest, they built a different community.
7: The forest occupation or things like that present a vision of a society where

0: News. I'm John Saucier. At least two people have died. Hundreds had to be rescued after flash floods swept through parts of Texas last week. Governor Greg Abbott says local officials have told him they were able to prevent more deaths, even though the flooding was worse this year compared to last year.
1: They said that sirens and warnings, they worked. They said that early warning systems saved lives.
0: More than 100 people in Texas were killed by massive flash flooding last year. Andy Burnham is becoming the new Prime Minister of the UK today following the resignation of former Prime Minister Keir Starmer. British Ambassador to the US Sir Christian Turner tells Fox the new Prime Minister is going to focus on the economy.
2: As Mayor of Manchester, Mr. Burnham has overseen growth that has been double the UK average. It's about 3% since 2015. That's a strong record of investing in infrastructure and of creating those jobs.
0: The seventh different prime minister in about a decade. 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
4: A recent national analysis of National Highway Traffic Safety Administration fatality crash data placed Colorado in the top five states for the highest shares of fatal crashes involving aggressive or careless driving. Of the 642 fatal crashes on Colorado roadways last year, 288 involved aggressive or careless driving. If you encounter an aggressive driver who's putting other motorists at risk, the Colorado State Patrol recommends getting out of the way, not making eye contact, and eventually getting in touch with the Colorado State Patrol as soon as it's safe to do so. If possible, be prepared to give a description of the vehicle. The Colorado Rockies are sending pitcher Ryan Halverson to the Dodgers for two minor leaguers. Halverson made 21 appearances for the Rockies before going on the 15-day injured list July 4th. He was 0-1 this season with a 4.74 ERA. Heat advisory in effect until 9 o'clock tonight. We'll be back up into the 90s tomorrow. Chance for rain midweek. I'm Connor Shreve.
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right, that's going to wrap things up for today. Hannity tonight, 9 Eastern on the Fox News Channel. My exclusive interview with Lindsey Graham's sister, now Senator Darlene Graham from South Carolina. Does she plan to run in a general election? How is she dealing with the death of her brother, who's been raising her since she's 13 years old? A lot of personal issues that we will talk about, her positions on issues that the people of South Carolina and the country can expect. 9 Eastern, set your DVR, Fox News Channel. Also, Tim Scott will join us, and we'll have the latest out of this crazy Maine candidacy and primary going on, and the same with Michigan. Set your DVR, Hannity tonight at 9. We'll see you then, back here tomorrow. Thank you for making this show possible.

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5: Targets in Iran taking another pounding. I'm Lisa Lacera, Fox News. The U.S. military says it's conducting its 10th night of strikes in a push to reopen the Strait of Hormuz. CENTCOM posting on social media that the strikes are designed to further degrade Iranian military capabilities used to attack commercial shipping in the strait.
6: CENTCOM saying some of those targets include command and control centers as well as launching sites for Iranian drones and missiles. A ballistic missile attack by Iran on Jordan on Friday led to the death of two U.S. service members. A third service member involved in that attack still missing. In the meantime, Iran continues to target U.S. partners in the region, launching strikes against both Kuwait and Bahrain.
5: Fox's Steve Harrigan in Tel Aviv. The White House says President Trump will attend the dignified transfer of the soldiers' remains at Dover Air Force Base in Delaware tomorrow evening. An update on the investigation into a fire-starting device ignited during an attack outside federal offices in Manhattan.
7: Local and federal law enforcement say Andrew Arabaca lit gasoline and fired a pellet gun outside government offices where immigration court was held. Three people were hurt. He's now in federal custody. FBI special agent in charge in New York, James Barnicle, said Arabaca told them directly.
8: He was targeting the building. And he was okay if he hurt or killed people going in and out of the building.
7: Arabaca also had knives and other weapons on him. NYPD Commissioner Jessica Tisch said he may have had tactical training.
9: He is believed to be a U.S. Army veteran.
7: He also had a sign protesting ICE. The investigation is continuing.
5: Fox's Grinnell Scott in New York City. The Trump administration imposing 50% tariffs on most goods from Canada, claiming that country is unfairly discriminated against American autos, alcohol, and dairy products. 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
5: Senator Darlene Graham making it official, telling Fox's Sean Hannity she will run for a full Senate term.
14: I know I'm a hard worker. I learned that from Lindsey.
5: Darlene Graham was appointed to temporarily fill her brother's Senate seat last week after Lindsey Graham's sudden death. A former Mexican drug lord sentenced to life in prison.
15: Ismael El Mayo Zambada's sentencing in Brooklyn federal court marks an end to the U.S. government's years-long fight to bring the Sinaloa cartel co-founder to justice. He was arrested in 2024 and is accused of plotting murders and ordering torture as he and his co-founder Joaquin El Chapo Guzman grew the cartel into the world's largest drug trafficking organization. Prosecutors say they flooded the U.S. with tons of cocaine, fentanyl, methamphetamines, and other drugs. Zambada, who was 76, pleaded guilty in August of 2025 after the death penalty was taken off the table. Guzman was convicted in 2019 and is serving a life sentence at a federal supermax prison. In New York City, Tanya J. Powers, Fox News.
5: An award show is taking steps to be shorter.
1: The Television Academy is trimming its primetime Emmy telecast, voting to move five categories off the September 14th broadcast and onto the earlier ceremony September 5th and 6th. The categories getting bumped, writing for a variety series, supporting actor and actress in a limited series or movie, and writing and directing for a limited series or movie. That brings the primetime countdown to 19 awards compared to 26 last year. The Academy says the goal, more creativity with room for musical performances, comedy bits, and speeches that aren't racing the clock. The primetime Emmys air September 14th on NBC. Michelle Polino, Fox News.
5: At the box office this weekend, Christopher Nolan's The Odyssey came out on top, earning a massive $124.5 million its opening weekend. I'm Lee Silasera. This is Fox News.
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10: 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Ladies and gentlemen, in this corner, from the University of Colorado, 30 years in the ring, fighting for truth, justice, and the American way, Dan Kaplitz.
17: Wait, wait, wait, is that where I come in? As you can tell, I'm not Dan Kaplitz. Hello, everyone. You probably recognize my voice from the Troubleshooter Show. My name's Mark Major. I am in for Dan Kaplitz today. Dan is in court doing what Dan does best, getting big verdicts for people that need them. That's exactly what he's doing. He texted me last night and asked for a favor if I could do the show today. And, of course, I said absolutely, positively, I'd be happy to do that for you, Dan. But for you listeners out there, I promise this show is going to be great. It's going to be entertaining. So don't be turning any dials. And I'll tell you who's joining me. And if you're used to the Troubleshooter Show, you know my wife Suzanne is our executive producer, and she's on air with us all the time. And I welcome her to the show.
18: Hey, Mark.
17: Hey, I'm going to talk about something that's going to be a little uncomfortable for some people that affected Suzanne and I over the weekend. And I do. I want to take calls on this. If you can relate to what I'm going to say, I would love to hear from you. 303-713-TALK. 303-713-TALK. It's so funny, Shannon. I almost gave out the 303 Martino number just by habit. But 303-713-TALK is the number. You know, I haven't sat in here with the exception between 10 to 2 and probably 15, 20 years ago, I was doing K-How, I want to say 7 o'clock to 10 at night when I owned the computer stores. Long time ago.
18: That was a long time ago.
17: It was a hell of a long time ago. In fact, Robin Bertolucci, Don Martin, those people were kind of running the show here. Here's what happened, though. This happened over the weekend. Oh, by the way, I did want to say this. One of the reasons Dan reached out to me, I don't know how many people know this, but our daughter is an attorney here in Colorado. In fact, she passed the bar, I think last year, was it this year?
18: Yep, last year, last October.
17: Yes, I mean, one of the youngest in Colorado, but she works for Dan. And prior to her passing the bar, when she was in law school, and even in her four-year college, Metro.
18: Yeah, she worked for Dan. Yep, even in high school.
17: Yeah, she worked for Dan even in high school.
18: She was listening to Dan Kaplis when she was in high
17: school. Yeah, conservative like we do, and of course like Dan does. And that kind of goes into my topic a little bit today. Listen to what happened. And honestly, I'm a little upset about it. And it's strange because it has to do with my mother. Yeah, my mother. About as liberal as it gets, which is strange. Generally, I think it's the opposite because I'm very conservative. My parents are extremely liberal, and you'll understand how liberal in a minute.
18: And they've always been liberal, Mark.
17: Always been liberal. Yeah. Generally, it's backwards. Generally, the kid's liberal and the parents are conservative. In our household, it's completely opposite. In fact, we've had fights over Trump where my parents literally have threatened to leave over Thanksgiving.
18: Yes.
17: Fired up. I mean fired up, name calling. When people say there are family fights about Trump and politics, I live them all the time.
18: Y'all have had to take many of breaks.
17: Many breaks.
18: From each other.
17: We did great, though, about 3 weeks ago, 4 weeks ago. Yeah. We took them on a cruise of a lifetime. They always wanted to do Alaska. And we did 4 or 5 days on land at these beautiful resorts. And then a 7-day cruise. And we were even in Canada for a little bit. We had a great time. We stayed away from politics for the most part. Suzanne will say that at one point,
18: I call you a rage baiter, Mark.
17: A rage baiter. I guess, yes. I asked my parents.
18: Out of the blue.
17: Are they socialist?
18: Out of the blue at
17: dinner.
18: We
17: were probably, what are you going to order for dinner? I'm getting chicken. By the way, are you a socialist? I mean, it probably did come up that way.
18: Yes.
17: And that was about it, though. We didn't have a big blow up over it. But I had a big blow up this weekend. I think it was Saturday, or was it Friday?
18: It was Friday, so yeah, your mom was in town.
17: Now tell everybody why she was in town. Listen to this.
18: She was in town because Adeline is getting married next year.
17: Yep.
18: The big day is next April.
17: And
18: we were wedding dress shopping.
17: We were wedding dress shopping,
18: yes.
17: Not me.
18: No, not you.
17: So you went.
18: Because you're a guy.
17: I want you to paint the picture, though. So it was you,
18: so
17: of course,
18: she,
17: Adeline.
18: She wanted to come out. That was the one request she had. Well, your mom had. Can I come out and be a part of the wedding dress shopping?
17: Yep.
18: I want to see the dress, blah, blah, blah.
17: Yep. So once again, I kicked myself. Remember, I just saw my parents 3-4 weeks ago.
18: Yeah.
17: And we did really good.
18: Yep.
17: Generally speaking, that might have even been a record. Almost 14 days might have been a record without a big blow up. And they're always about politics. I mean, always. So she comes out. There's about, what, 7, 8 of you?
18: Yes.
17: I was going to say gals, but nowadays I don't even know if you're allowed to say that, which we'll dive deeper into that conversation. But she comes out and basically at some point,
18: well,
17: I don't know, should I preference this with what went down at Thanksgiving last time when they almost left, what she was talking to you and Addie about?
18: Oh.
17: Because that's really where it started.
18: Well, how it started was, you weren't around, Mark, but she was with us out on a little girl's lunch or
17: fellas,
18: whatever.
17: Fellas, listen to this. Gals, listen to this.
18: And she just let Adeline and I know. This is even before Adeline was engaged. We knew that the engagement was coming up. It was, you know, imminent.
17: Yep.
18: We're so excited, Adeline and I are, about planning a wedding and just that whole big day. You know how that is for moms and daughters and whatnot.
17: Well, you would think so, but keep going. What did my crazy mother say? No offense, Mom.
18: So she let Adeline and I know that she thought it was just really disgusting.
17: Disgusting.
18: That a man would walk his daughter down the aisle and give her away.
17: Can you imagine? Think about that. It's only been done for hundreds of years. You're not supposed to do that anymore, according to my mother. And by the way, she hates the wedding march. What is it? Here comes the bride.
18: Right.
17: She would never want to go to a wedding that had anything to do with these things.
18: Yes. And what she thought, instead of a dad walking his daughter down the aisle and giving her away, that the whole family,
17: yeah,
18: which
17: the dog, the cat, the whole kid and caboodle,
18: you, me, and our son Miles should be walking her down the aisle. I don't know how that's any different. I guess that's not giving away.
17: I don't know.
18: We should be walking her down the aisle, not you as a father.
17: So this is a conversation they all had probably, I don't know, last Thanksgiving.
18: Last year sometime,
17: I think it was Thanksgiving. So what happened is Suzanne told me about this conversation the next day.
18: Well, yeah, I went, it was like, oh my gosh, yeah.
17: You'll never believe what your mom said this time.
18: Oh my gosh, right.
17: So, God, I guess my heart rate gets up just even going down this. So, at that point, I actually bring something up to my mother about it. Remember, this is a while back, not over the weekend. And she at first denies it. She literally looks at me and says, I never said that.
18: Yeah.
17: I said, what? And then you and Addie said, yeah, well, I mean, you did say it. I mean, we sure didn't just make this up. So I don't know if she was lying to me, forgot that she said it, but it caused a big issue. There is no doubt about it. In fact, I'll tell you how big of an issue. And I'm dying to hear what people have to say about this as we get through it. So because maybe I am in the wrong. Some people say obey your parents. I don't know. I feel differently about different things, but I'd love to hear what people have to say. 303-713-TALK. But listen, so it blew up enough to where at first she was going to stay an additional 4 or 5 days. And she ended up going home earlier. Mm-hmm. I mean, that happened.
18: Yeah.
17: That was a real deal. My dad was going home earlier anyhow.
18: Anyway, so yeah, it was just sort of like, hey, we're just going to call it all.
17: It was crazy. So she comes out almost a year later. She comes out wedding dress shopping. We fly her out. She lands. She's staying with us. And guess what happens on Friday? Out of the blue, I would have never brought that topic up again in a million years. There is no reason I would light that topic on fire again after where it went last year. It just not to be talked about. That's kind of how I did it. I buried it. What does she do in the middle of leaving dinner in the car?
18: She might be a little bit of a rage baiter herself, you know?
17: She brings it right back up. Well, oh, I hate weddings.
18: It was just the three of us in the car. We were on our way home from dinner, and she starts talking about her own wedding. And then that's where it sort of led into she wore a green dress. Her hair was wet. She didn't want a ceremony.
17: Yeah.
18: Blah, blah, blah. And then starts going on about her disdain for this tradition.
17: She absolutely hates a father walking his daughter down the aisle. She disdains it. Yep. And for the life of me, I cannot imagine why so much. Now, what she'll tell you is, well, come on, way back when it's giving the bride away.
18: It's property you're giving to for another man to have that property.
17: My daughter, at the age of 23, was out of law school. She created all of this herself. She worked her ass off in school. Mm-hmm. Early high school, early college, early law school, passed the bar the first time. Yeah, she's off and running. They just bought their first house. What am I giving away? She already has her own life, for God's sake. What am I possibly giving away as a father? It's not like I'm trading 4 cows for my daughter, some family in India or somewhere. And that's what my mom acts like it is.
18: Yeah, well, it was interesting, all the topics it turned into, huh, Mark?
17: Well, then, of course, it turns into, and I don't mind saying this, I mean, it all comes back to wokeness. I just can't believe how woke my parents are. Do you realize if I even say that the Biden laptop was real, they still don't believe it. Yeah. They, honest to God, do not believe that the Biden laptop was real. Forget about all the hookers and the cocaine and everything going on all the videos on there. They still believe, because the FBI was lying at the time and everybody, that it wasn't real.
18: Well, when you, anytime you mention it, they act like, your parents act like they don't have any idea what you're talking about.
17: Well, we don't even know what that Biden laptop is. So when people talk about TDS, it is so funny, and I have wanted to talk about this on the Troubleshooter Show, but generally politics and stuff like this, they don't go over too great. We got some whiny listeners out there that'll complain if I talk about politics. But the bottom line is, think about this. Think of the wokeness and how it has come into society now. I just, for the life of me, I started thinking, okay, well, what did Bryce do before they got married? Before he even asked her, what did he do? That's her fiance or husband, actually.
18: But. Well, he met up with us to make sure we didn't have any concerns.
17: She was in court, a trial case for Kaplis. I mean, she was in court doing, in fact, it was her first case in court, which was pretty cool. And he called us up and said, hey, I really want to get together with you guys while she's in court because I know her phone's not going to be on. So we met with him and he asked both of us, hey, here's my intention. I want to marry your daughter. I want to make sure you're good with everything going on. And of course we were. But my mother has a disdain for that as well.
18: Well, and what was interesting about our...
17: Ask permission. How?
18: So, really, he didn't ask for permission. He said, are there any concerns that you two have with us getting married at this stage
17: in
18: our life?
17: But she probably wouldn't even like that.
18: Yeah.
17: I mean, do you think she would?
18: I'm not sure, but your own daughter insisted that Bryce do that.
17: All right, listen, I got to take a break. Shannon's wagging his tail over there. 303-713-8255. I would love to know what you think about my predicament here. I honestly do. I struggled with this over the weekend. And, you know, I guess we left on a good note. She left on a good note. But it's like every single time. I don't know how to get by it. Am I in the wrong? I guess that's what the real question is. Because they're my parents, do you put up with stuff like that? And if so, how the hell do you do it? 303-713-8255.
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2: Probably winning big if I know Dan. He's a pretty incredible trier loyal lawyer. I already got hate mail. Did you already see that? Mark's kicking dirt on his mom. Someone said that on YouTube, Suzanne. It's like, listen, I'm sorry. Oh. I love my parents. There's no doubt about it. Like a lot of people. I was out of the house at 16 years old. So, I mean, there was definitely some issues there. Let's not get anything wrong. So it's been a long history of different issues going back and forth. But for God's sake, to actually tell my daughter she doesn't even believe in people walking her down the aisle just got to me over the weekend. And I would love to hear from some fathers out there, I mean, and from some mothers out there. What do you think? Honestly, do I go overboard? It's not like I even want to. I just get worked up about it just like she does. It's like we just keep escalating when we get into these woke conversations or anything to do with Trump.
3: Yeah.
2: I mean, who else do we deal with besides my parents that have TDS to that degree? I mean, I guess we're in a bubble out in Douglas County.
3: Yeah, and I can't think of anything.
2: I can't think of anybody, even our neighbors. And I like them a lot. They're directly from California. Liberal as liberal gets. Well, that's not true. I don't know if they're super duper liberal. But I mean, I've never heard him say anything crazy.
3: Yeah.
2: Like Trump's Hitler. I've never heard anything like that.
3: Oof.
2: My parents would have you believe that, you know, his entire goal in life is to destroy the United States as we know it. And I don't know.
3: Yeah. I don't know. Mark, it's incredible, really. But back to the whole walking the girl down the aisle, then I said to your mom, I said, well, you know, we don't really see it as... this kind of went down a bunny hole with your mom, but I said, we don't really see it as
2: giving her away.
3: First off, did you raise a son who believes women are property, Miss Mother-in-law? Because you didn't raise a son who believes women are property. So,
2: no, of course not. And remember where else it went during that conversation. I just lost my train of thought over there. But the other thing she actually said, it went beyond that. What was the other thing with the wedding?
3: I'm not sure, but I had said to her, well, you know, we sort of see it as sort of a symbolism of this is my daughter. I've been taking care of her and protecting her for all of her life. And now here, please continue to protect her and take care of her the way that you have taken care of her. And that became a thing. She's like, protect her. Well, how come you're not walking your son down the aisle when he gets married? He's like, why can't a woman protect a man?
2: Oh, that's exactly where I was going.
3: Right.
2: So she actually said she wouldn't expect my father. And I'd love to ask him this question. Oh, my God. She literally said she would not expect my father to step in if someone broke into their house.
3: Right.
2: I know my dad. Of course he would. But that's her trying to go down this entire argument of women and men are equal, which just isn't true.
3: Yeah. I said, well, in our house, if a man comes in our house or someone comes in our house with a gun or threatening us, Mark's going to get in front of me and protect me. And

0: I'm going to jump behind him and hide, you know? And that just became a whole nother thing of, well, why does a man have to protect a woman? How come a woman can't protect a man?
1: And it's so odd even thinking about that. I would think most women out there would want a guy to jump in if someone was trying to mug them or steal their purse or rape them or murder them or anything you can imagine. I would think most people would want that. I don't understand where some of these woke thoughts actually come from on there. How about paying for dinner? Are we not supposed to do that anymore? And I'm talking about us men out there. Like, I don't think there's anything wrong with opening a car door and paying for dinner. But my mother would have you believe that's all insanity.
0: Yeah, and it's interesting.
1: It's weird airing out stuff over the air. I got to say
0: family
1: that.
0: Crap.
1: There's probably people going, oh, wow, I can't believe he's doing this. Well, first of all, my parents live in Florida. They're never going to hear this. They're simply not going to hear it. They're into their 80s. And all they watch is MSNBC. That's it. There's nothing else you'll find them watching. And whatever they say on that channel is gospel. It's really amazing, though. You can't buy dinner anymore because she didn't like that. And she doesn't like a car door being opened up for her, but we always open the car door for her. So I'm at a loss. I get so frustrated over it.
0: Yeah.
1: What do you think ultimately is the fix? And I'm talking just for my mother.
0: I don't know, Mark. I don't know what the fix is for her.
1: Okay, hold on, everybody.
2: Fox News, I'm Tom Graham. President Trump coming to the defense of Israeli Prime Minister after the New York City Mayor Zohar Mamdani suggested Benjamin Netanyahu could be arrested during a September visit to the United Nations headquarters.
3: President Trump says Benjamin Netanyahu will not be arrested in any way, shape, or form while in the U.S. The president's social media post follows comments by New York City Mayor Zohar Mamdani that an international criminal court's arrest warrant against the Israeli Prime Minister should be honored.
2: Fox's Jared Halpern. U.S. forces began a new round of strikes against Iran for a 10th consecutive day. Fox's Steve Harrigan.
4: CENTCOM saying some of those targets include command and control centers as well as launching sites for Iranian drones and missiles.
2: Iran has also launched strikes attacking American allies, Kuwait, Jordan, and Bahrain. 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
6: There is little chance for rain to cool things off this afternoon as a heat advisory remains in effect until 9 o'clock tonight. National Weather Service meteorologist David Bargenbrook says the chance for precipitation is better tomorrow, with the chance for rain increasing significantly midweek.
7: The main days for the Front Range I-25 corridor for measurable rain and some potentially some heavy rain would then be shifting into Wednesday and Thursday. And
6: those will be the most active days we've seen in quite some time, with the monsoon moisture bringing a chance for some locally heavy rains and the potential for flash flooding. One man is dead, 8 others injured after a shooting at the Ultra Lounge in southeast Denver. Denver Police Chief Ron Thomas says the victims were all shot.
8: I believe that they all sustained gunshot wounds of varying degrees of seriousness.
6: And they're asking anyone who may have seen anything to contact Crime Stoppers. Low into the 60s tonight. We'll be near 93 tomorrow. That's the latest. I'm Connor Shreve.
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14: Just before midnight on Saturday, February 19th, 2005, Danielle Imbeau and her friend Richard Patron left a crowded Philadelphia bar. 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
14: Those same questions frustrated law enforcement. The FBI called it murder for hire.
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18: 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One of them was the target. The other one was wrong place, wrong time.
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14: 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In this series, I dig into my own investigation to find answers for the families and get justice for Richard and Danielle.
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1: You did warn me, I will say that. I'm still getting used to that. You know, we had someone on YouTube say something very interesting. Very interesting. Let's get his mom on. What do you think about that, Suzanne? Do you think you could get my mom to come on and talk about it? We'll call it family therapy.
0: I could call her.
1: Do you think she would, though? I'm curious.
0: Well, I don't know. I could let her know what's going on and see if she wants to have a discussion.
1: I don't know if she would.
0: Yeah.
1: I'm trying to put myself in her place. I'm sure it would be a decent conversation. I don't know.
0: Yeah.
1: I don't know. I don't know. Generally, I do know. Right now, I don't know. 303-713-8255. We would love to know what you think about everything in this conversation, honestly. And then just the wokeness. Have you ever dealt with people in your life? I mean, maybe your neighbors, but neighbors really don't matter. But in your family, to where your politics are so different. I mean, and it's not even like right and left anymore. The whole wokeness part just, I find it crazy. I mean, how about you, babe?
0: Yeah, I do too. And I just don't generally, you like to talk, you like to debate, you like to discuss. Me, I don't care to debate too much with people that think differently than I do.
1: You know, for a long time, I didn't get along with your mother. And I mean, this is, we're going back when I was pretty young and you were young. But now what's funny is I align with her way more than my own parents.
0: Politically.
1: Politically, which is absolutely, absolutely bonkers.
0: Yeah.
1: So
0: the older
1: I mean,
0: you get.
1: Do you think people, do you recall like when Clinton, that's probably going back too far. I mean, Biden for sure, everybody was fighting left and right. But even prior to Trump the first time, going back to Obama, I just don't remember people fighting like they did now.
0: That's so true. I feel like a lot of that's come up since Trump's first term has the country become more divided.
1: And I still wonder, like, what did he do so wrong? I know he's mouthy. I'm mouthy. And I know he really gets under people's skin. I mean, changing the name of the Kennedy Center to the Trump Kennedy Center and instead of the Gulf of Mexico. I get all that. But who, I mean, I don't know if those things are that big of a deal. I mean, whoever's running the country should be able to name what they can.
0: But those are more recent. Those weren't with his first term.
1: Well, his first term, I guess the whole thing with...
0: It was
1: the Bush guy. Well, I think Trump handled COVID horribly. He closed the country down. I can't even blame that on Biden. Now, I do blame it on Fauci and people that were telling Trump to do it. I mean, he was pretty new to the world of the presidency. He didn't grow up in politics, so he was listening to people over something that apparently only happens once every 100 years. But I don't know about COVID. I was thinking back to where he was doing an interview on one of those shows. And I thought it was a Bush guy. He basically said, yeah, when you have a lot of money, you can grab women, you know, by the... And that really turned
0: Maybe
1: a lot of people off.
0: That was a trigger.
1: Off. Yeah, but he didn't even know he was on camera or anything like that. And I'm not saying that makes it right, but I can imagine in a locker room, I've heard a ton of talk that I might not want you hearing. Not that, you know, you have timid ears, but I can imagine...
0: Yeah.
1: In a locker room, a lot of things are said about women. And in a woman's locker room, I would assume about men.
0: Yes. And I think, I wonder if people got caught by surprise with Trump. He wasn't your conventional, like you saw him move up in politics. And then, like, it was unexpected.
1: He's
0: a businessman. He's kind of unconventional compared to how most political careers start. I don't know.
1: Really, it was the hatred that, you know, kind of sidewhacked me. It really did. It blindsided. I'm just like, just the hate for him. My parents hated him so much. We have neighbors now that, once again, I'm not going to say they hate him, but they dislike him. People joke around that he could cure cancer and not get any credit for it. In fact, people might even be mad at it.
0: Yeah.
1: Just talking about TDS and just when it kind of runs into my own life when it comes to wokeness is a little strange to me.
0: Yep.
1: It just really is. How do you feel like when my mother and I are arguing, like the other day in the car?
0: It's super uncomfortable, Mark. It's pretty awkward. You get pretty heated up and fired up. And the problem is once you're triggered, then everything triggers you. So it just becomes pretty uncomfortable in the conversation.
1: Yeah, I hate it. I can't think of anybody else I argue politics with that it gets to that point. I mean, she digs in too, big time.
0: Yeah.
1: I mean, big time.
0: Yeah, but one thing she did
1: What do you think, honestly? What do you think about, okay, she's my mom, so I shouldn't even, engage in it? I mean, if she's poking at me or what? I mean, really?
0: Oh, well,
1: I didn't have the traditional growing up, like,
0: no,
1: you know.
0: You didn't. You were a latchkey kid, and you know, you guys moved around a whole lot.
1: I was like in the military, but I wasn't.
0: Yeah. So I mean, I don't know, Mark. It made me, I will say this, it did make me think about a couple of things coming off of the walking the daughter down the aisle. One thing I've sort of kind of contemplated through the years, I don't even know if I've ever mentioned to you, but it kind of brought it to the forefront of my mind.
1: What?
0: Was how come a son is the only person that can carry a family name?
1: Well, Addie kept
0: our name.
1: Well, that's because she's an attorney, though.
0: I'm talking carry the family lineage. I want a son so he can carry the family name. And why can't a daughter do...
1: Wouldn't it have to be one side just for archiving? I mean, just actually follow a family tree? Because if it constantly moved to the woman's name and then back to the husband's name, then the wife's name, going down a bunch of generations. I guess with DNA, it wouldn't matter. But right. when we go back far, I mean, I'm not sure how we would even follow that.
0: But Miles is 50%, our son is 50% you and 50% me.
1: Yeah.
0: As our daughter is as well. But when you think about your family name and the lineage of your family going forward, you would think Miles would do that. That's more like his job, if you will.
1: Doesn't that kind of come back to tradition? I mean, it's just been going on for so long. Just like walking down the aisle, just like asking
0: permission. Genetically, can't a daughter carry the family name, heritage, and bloodline? That's the word I'm looking for, bloodline. Can't a daughter carry the bloodline the son?
1: Don't they?
0: Most people say the son carries the bloodline, you know? That's I'm going to have my first son.
1: I think that's all history. I think it's just the way it's been done forever.
0: You and I know somebody, and I can't think of who it is off the top of my head, but they're an only girl, and they're not getting married. And you're like, oh, there goes the family name, or there goes the family lineage, or whatever.
1: Well,
0: if she did have a kid, isn't that still carrying the family lineage?
1: We know someone that's a good advertiser with us, and they're having a grandson. And up till then, they had nothing but granddaughters, and they were very excited to have a grandson for that exact reason. But aren't most people, is what I'm saying. Is it wrong to even want that?
0: It just brought it up in my mind as far as a conversation in my head about
1: No, I
0: what,
1: get it. And yeah. I'd be curious and, what you'd say about that.
0: Yep.
1: I wonder, what do you think she would say?
0: I don't know. We could call and ask her.
1: You know how, like, you can hear people in your head, like, do you ever hear me in your head, as crazy as that sounds? Like, you're watching something and you really think, oh, I know what Mark would say about that. Because I do that with you all the time. I already know how you would react to most things, most scenarios, most things. I really do. And I assume the same. We've been together for 33 years.
0: Yeah.
1: No, 35 years.
0: Yeah.
1: So I wonder if most people are like that with their parents. Are you like that with your mom?
0: Oh, gosh, no. I'd have no idea how my mom would react to most things.
1: Yeah, I have no idea how my mom would react. I wonder if most people do, though. They're like, oh, I know exactly what my mom would do.
0: Yeah, I guess if you're close enough.
1: It's actually depressing thinking about it. I wish I had. Honest to God, think about that. I wish I had a better relationship, but because of the politics, we can't seem to get there.
0: Yeah.
1: We try. And like I said, the cruise was fun. And people listening, we do a ton for my parents. I mean a ton.
0: Yeah.
1: So don't think I'm a bad son by any means.
0: Yeah.
1: I might be venting right now, and I might be doing it in a public space. And I'm hoping she's actually going to come on. Let's do this. Let's take this break. Why don't you reach out? Okay. I would love to see if we can get her on. Okay. I'd love to see it. Everybody hold tight. 303-7.
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23: Yeah. 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
25: Taco Bell has pulled fresh ingredients from some locations due to a multi-state outbreak of an intestinal infection. Nearly 2,000 people nationwide have reportedly been sickened with an illness that can send you to the restroom. Taco Bell says it's pulling lettuce, pico de gallo, guacamole, and cilantro onion. While Taco Bell is not named as the source, they just are taking this precaution due to supplier concerns. Home sales for the month of June coming in lower than expected. According to the National Association of Realtors, sales of previously owned homes in June dropped over 2% from May, despite projections of a slight gain month over month. The median price of an existing home sold in June was $440,600, which marks an increase of nearly 2% from the year before and the highest on record. High mortgage rates coupled with record high prices are causing homebuyers to pull back. However, when looking on a regional level, home sales were down in June, month over month, everywhere except in the Northeast. Kelce is wasting no time in fighting a federal judge's ruling that sides with New York's gambling regulators. Sarah Lee Kessler explains.
26: The prediction market platform is appealing Tuesday's decision that denies Kelce's request to be shielded from state oversight. The judge refused to issue a preliminary injunction. New York law says a company that offers sports betting must get a license. Kelce sued the state gaming commission after getting a cease and desist letter last October. Governor Hochul says Kelce tried to ignore the law protecting consumers and says she'll continue to hold all gambling platforms accountable.
25: Construction's underway on what is the last commercial high-rise building at the rebuilt World Trade Center site nearly 25 years after the 9/11 terror attacks. A groundbreaking ceremony took place Thursday for 2 World Trade Center in Lower Manhattan. American Express is making the 55-story building its global headquarters when it opens in 2031, complete with 10,000 workers inside. I'm Monica Nelson with your consumer and business news.
1: And for Dan Kaplis. Dan is at trial, winning the big bucks for a client, I'm sure. You reached out to my mom, what is the good news?
0: She is going to come on and talk about it, Mark, at the top of the hour.
1: I absolutely love it, and I hope I'm not boring people to death. And if you're sitting there saying I am, well, guess what? I really don't care. Okay. I mean, honestly, I don't. This would be pretty cool if her and I could work out a difference coming up after the break, the news break, at the top of the hour. I think that'd be cool as hell. Did she sound in a good mood?
0: Yeah, she did.
1: Really? Did she say talk about what? Or we kind of like, we're going to get her on. She has no idea what I'm going to talk about?
0: I let her know exactly what it was about. I did tell her it was all in good fun. You were here for the Dan Capolis show today, and we just wanted to chit chat about.
1: I wonder if she's going to be serious about some of the questions. Like, I really do. I want to ask her, like, you know, giving your daughter away. Why do you not stand that?
0: Yeah.
1: So I'll be curious what she's going to say.
0: Well, if you want, you can ask her. Remember after we lived together for 2 years and we came to visit them, she wanted us in separate rooms?
1: Okay. So, Shannon, listen to this. Tell me if this resonates with you as a parent or a child. Think about this. When Suzanne first moved in with me, she lived with me for about 2 years and we weren't married. We drove from Tulsa, Oklahoma to see my parents out here in Colorado.
0: Yeah.
1: They've lived in Florida for, 10 plus years now, maybe even 15. But back then they lived here.
0: Yeah.
1: So we drove out from Tulsa to see them. And even though we'd been living together for a long period of time, they wanted us to stay in separate bedrooms. Now, that's kind of old school thinking. For someone as woke as what we're talking about right now, is that not old school thinking?
0: True.
1: I mean, seriously, think of how crazy that is.
0: True.
1: So we drive out there, and of course, wink, wink, we stayed in separate rooms, or at least they thought we did. Let's put it there. But anyhow, then fast forward to how many years ago? Addie go out there?
0: She's been out a few times.
1: Yeah, and see, I don't think it would be a big deal whatsoever if Addie and Bryce went out, if they stayed in the same room. I don't think it would be a big deal.
0: Yeah.
1: Prior to them being married. I don't
0: think
1: it would be a big deal at all. In fact, I think I've asked them and it wasn't a big deal.
0: I bet if I had to put money on it, I bet your mom would blame that scenario with me and you on your dad.
1: She'd throw him under the bus.
0: She would say that was more him than more him. But I don't know that. I don't know for sure. You'll have to ask.
1: We didn't care. With Miles had... Okay, wait a minute. I'm catching myself in a quandary.
0: Yeah.
1: Listen to this. This is probably when Miles' girlfriend would come over. Now, Miles is 2 years older, so he's 25, 26. But even going back to when...
0: When he was in high school.
1: When he was in high school and his girlfriend came over, we really didn't care.
0: Yeah.
1: If they were up there. But I will say this, it's possible. I don't know if they ever, can you think of a time where Addie came home with a boyfriend and wanted to go upstairs with the boyfriend?
0: Yes, but I think probably you didn't like that boyfriend anyway. So that might have been weighing your decision. Had you liked him more?
1: Oh, definitely. Yes. You're right. No, you're right.
0: Because I was Bryce and say Adeline maybe, not being married, you have cared less if they stayed in the same room.
1: You know where this whole thing comes down to, too, if you think about this, babe. Is it a problem? Okay, if you're a father, treating the two kids separately, treating the boy different than the girl. And Addie's brought this up, Adeline. She has thought over the years that Miles possibly got to do things before
0: her.
1: But he's 2 years older.
0: Yeah.
1: And we learned from letting him do some things that we weren't going to let her do.
0: Yeah.
1: But is it wrong to treat the girl different than the boy? And I'm not sure. Do you think I did? I know you did it. You think I did?
0: Yeah, a little bit.
1: Give me an example.
0: Well, that would be the perfect example. Miles in high school, his girlfriend came over. You didn't really care if she was up in his room.
1: Well, I didn't think they were,
0: with the door shut. You didn't care if she stayed the night, that kind of thing. But on the flip side, when Adeline brought her boyfriend or two over, it was the door is going to stay open. You're not going to sleep in the same room.
1: And you remember, I actually remember something I used to say about that. I would say, you know what I'm going to say?
0: Yes.
1: What? Go ahead.
0: You're going to say, well, my son can't get pregnant, but my daughter can.
1: You nailed it.
0: Yes. That was your reasoning.
1: That was kind of my reasoning. And I guess, in hindsight, that's a little crazy.
0: Yeah.
1: But it's true.
0: True. But what's the difference if our son got a girl pregnant when he was a teenager compared to our daughter? It's still a grandkid. They're still responsible for, you know, the baby they've made, right?
1: Yeah. Do you think it's going to be a mistake having my mom on?
0: I don't know. We'll see.
1: It's going to be curious. I'd be curious. I think she's going to actually enjoy being on the air. You know who used to do that a lot? I don't think he's done it in a long time. You know who he used to argue with his mother literally on the air?
0: Mm-hmm.
1: I wonder if that's kind of subconsciously where I got this from. I had this grand idea of talking about it because I didn't even know I'd be filling in for Dan till 8 or 9 o'clock last night.
0: Yeah. Yeah.
1: And I was thinking, I haven't done politics forever. For people listening, I used to do late night KOA, and I had a computer store. Now, of course, I do the troubleshooter show. I meant to say a computer show. And Howard Stern, I grew up listening to. And what I loved about Howard, now I just want to say this, some of the stuff he did, I liked his pure comic bits, but some of the really whacked out stuff, I never really liked that, but I liked the funny stuff. And I've got to say, he would have his mom on a lot. And I thought some of those were the best segments. I mean, they were very genuine.
0: Yeah.
1: There is no doubt they were fake or scripted, and they would have real conversations. And sometimes it would be good, sometimes it wouldn't. But they were always entertaining as hell. I hope I'm not getting myself into a mess having my mother on. I guess that's where I'm really going.
0: Yeah, by the end of next hour, we might have half the family on, Mark.
1: Yeah, we're going to. Oh, that. Can you imagine Addie calls in, or Adeline? She hates. That's the other thing. That's the other thing. I don't have time to talk about it now, but when you're used to calling your kid one name forever, and then they're grown up, this has nothing to do with the topic.
0: Yeah.
1: And everybody calls her Adeline, and I still call her Addie. Well, same with my mom. All of her brothers and sisters call her Mickey.
0: Yes.
1: I don't even know where that comes from.
0: Yeah.
1: All right, listen, here's the deal. I don't know what's going to happen besides my mother is going to join us next hour. She might rip me a new one. She might surprise me.
0: You might deserve a new one.
1: Maybe I do. Maybe I don't. 303-713-8255. Hang tight. I don't know how this is going to go, but we're all going to find out together right after this.
6: In this edition.
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10: Another round. I'm Lisa Lucera, Fox News. U.S. Central Command says forces are hitting targets in Iran for the 10th night in a row.
11: CENTCOM says the U.S. hit Iranian military command centers and launching sites for Iranian missiles and drones. Iran, at the same time, continues to attack U.S. partners in the region, launching strikes against Kuwait and Bahrain today, while continuing to project defiance. British military officials said Monday evening a second ship had been attacked in the Strait of Hormuz, this one off the coast of the United Arab Emirates. Earlier, a vessel caught fire in the Strait of Hormuz after being hit by a projectile near the coastline of Oman.
10: Fox's Steve Harrigan in Tel Aviv. Three soldiers were killed in Iranian attacks on a base in Jordan Friday. Separately, another died Saturday in Iraq during the controlled detonation of a downed Iranian drone. A former U.S. soldier in federal custody in New York City after authorities say he started a fire and fired a pellet gun in front of a building in Lower Manhattan that houses an immigration court. FBI Special Agent in Charge James Barnicle says Andrew Arabaca was looking to injure people.
12: He did say he was targeting the building
6: And he was okay if he hurt or killed people going in and out of the building, whether they were federal employees or civilians.
10: Three people, including a security guard who tackled Arabaka, had minor injuries. An immigrant who was there to attend court was also injured. Homeland Security Secretary Mark Wayne Mullen says almost 2,000 drones were taken down by DHS during the World Cup.
12: A lot of them were nuisance that were flying in, not understanding. They just wanted a bird's eye view. Some of them we felt like was actual a threat that they were testing the perimeter. Those are some of the drones that we confiscated.
10: The FBI says it's been 2 years working on the security plans for the World Cup. 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
10: Social media influencers Andrew and Tristan Tate say they will fight extradition to the UK, where they're accused of rape and sex trafficking. The brothers appeared in federal court Monday in Miami for the first time since their arrest Saturday. They're being held in federal detention. Their social media empire, promoting wealth, male dominance, and misogyny, has made them among the world's most polarizing internet personalities. The UK has a new leader again.
33: The United Kingdom has its seventh leader in 10 years. Andy Burnham today replacing the beleaguered Keir Starmer. Prime Minister Burnham says he wants to bring back hope.
34: I will put the care of people at the heart of everything I do. I will give this my all.
33: Burnham remains an unknown quantity even to Brits. 40% in a recent poll couldn't recognise the UK's new Prime Minister. He'll spend the summer unveiling a series of policies, likely moving the UK to the left. In London, Jonathan Savage, Fox News.
10: The Women's Tennis Association introducing a one-off mandatory gene testing for all players starting tomorrow, a requirement to compete in the 2028 Los Angeles Olympics. The WTA policy includes gender screening based on biological sex to preserve the integrity of women's professional tennis, and they say it will maintain fair competition conditions for all players. More Americans than ever reported to be seriously behind on student loan payments.
35: Around 9.5 million federal student loan borrowers, one in five, are in default, according to an Associated Press analysis. The record had been 8 million in December 2019. Default, at least 9 months behind on payments, can lead to the debt being sent to collections and lower credit ratings. 33% of borrowers at for-profit schools, often trade or online schools, are in default, more than twice the rate as nonprofit school borrowers.
10: Fox's Chris Foster. I'm Lee Silasera. This is Fox News.
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1: Heard my voice before. Dan reached out last night, asked me if I would fill in for him. He's got a trial today. And unlike a lot of attorneys, quite frankly, Dan does go to trial. And if you look at his record, he's absolutely unbelievable. And of course, you listen to the show, you know who Dan is. But that's what I'm doing here. Last hour, we had a conversation. My wife, Suzanne, joins me as almost always. She's on the Troubleshooter Show with me constantly. I'm not going to say every day, but she's our executive producer. And she's there most of the time. But we started off with a conversation. And I'm kind of getting my mother caught up here because I got her on. I'm going to bring her up. You know, in all the years I've been on radio.
0: Yeah.
1: In all the years, I cannot remember ever having my mother on the radio. Not one time.
0: Maybe once, Mark.
1: Over the Hayman fire?
0: I don't know. Maybe once you had her on. I can't remember.
1: So we were talking about a few things. So this is going to be very interesting. In fact, I'm just going to bring her up. Without further ado, hello, Mother. How are you?
3: I am well. How are you?
1: I'm doing great. Listen, we've got a few rules here. I mean, you didn't know we were going to call. This kind of came up. I was talking about what went down over the weekend. I kind of feel bad about it. When we argued for about 15 minutes, it got a little heated in the car about Addie walking down the aisle. So Suzanne and I were talking about that.
0: Well, catch people up, Mark, in case they weren't here last hour. So.
1: Well, go ahead. I'd rather you go ahead. Oh, you recap real quick.
0: Okay, our daughter's wedding ceremony is next April, and we're all very much looking forward to it, dreaming and scheming of everything. And, Mark, well, your mom doesn't really like the tradition anymore of a man walking his daughter down the aisle, and this has been very bothersome to you. So we've been chatting about it.
1: And I think, and Mom, you'll have all the time in the world to talk, but I think a lot of it ties in. I don't think I ever woke up one day and said, hey, let's air some family grievances over the air in Denver. By the way, my mom's in Florida, so her friends don't have to hear this. But think about this. I think a lot of that comes back to politics too, Mom. I think a lot of the issues, since Trump's been there, almost any argument that we have been in seems to go back to politics. But prior to Trump, that never happened. It, honest to God, never happened. So when we talk about social norms, like walking your daughter down the aisle and you don't agree with that, to me, that is kind of political. But I would like people to hear what your thoughts are, and I mean this for real, why you do not like that aspect of a father walking his daughter down the aisle when she gets married.
3: Well, I think part of the problem there is that when we were arguing, I don't think we gave each other time to finish our thoughts.
1: Agreed.
3: You know, I'm very much in favor of letting people live the way they want. I've told my friends, Robert and I have discussed it. I may disagree with someone, but I do not make one disagreement the focal point of my relationship. I don't have an objection to a father walking his daughter down the aisle. My objection is more that maybe it's only the father walking his daughter down the aisle. Way before Trump, I have never been a big proponent of the wedding service as we see it today and as we've seen it for years. The bride spending a fortune on a wedding.
1: That's usually the parents.
3: Yes, it is. And nowadays, a lot of young couples are also putting money towards their wedding. But you're absolutely right. In days gone by, and even now, it's the bride's family.
1: But why? I want to go back to the actual question. It's very odd interviewing my mother. Why do you not like that, though? Why? What do you have against a father walking his daughter down the aisle to get married?
3: Again, it is not that I object to dad walking his daughter down the aisle. That is a proponent of the wedding. That is a part of the wedding ceremony that I would like to see both parents walk their daughter down the aisle. I would like to see both families involved.
1: Both families.
3: So like unification. It's a unification of two families. And I would just like to see both parents. I'm not a proponent of the marriage ceremony as it stands today. I rather like different ceremonies. I've been to some different ones. I've been to ones where mom and dad have walked their daughter down the aisle. I have been where the daughter walks herself down the aisle. I don't have a problem with any of this. My problem is just the way the tradition has made it. Well, it has made itself a tradition over the years. I don't think all traditions should remain as they are. And as change,
1: do you still look at it, Mom? Do you still look at it like, because of that tradition, women are like property and it's giving them away? It's not like I'm trading Addie for three sheep and a cow in India. It's completely different. But is your basis on your opinion right now formed from originally you were giving your daughter away to somewhere, even though it is not that way anymore, at least not to most people in the United States, maybe in other countries it is. But is that really where the issue stems from in your eyes?
3: I think that comes from the basic tradition as it was in ancient times, and it still hasn't changed. I have heard people in modern day society, I'm walking my daughter down the aisle, and the purpose of doing that is to give her to another man.
1: Okay, well, wait.
3: I don't care how it looks today.
1: But
3: that's the way it has been.
1: Okay, and let me rebut. Now listen, I get what you're saying, but I don't care if it was Miles or Adeline, but we're talking about Adeline. I fed her, Suzanne fed her, we watered her. We had her grow into a very successful young lady. She blew through school. She blew through law school. One of the youngest attorneys around. And she kicks ass. She's already had trials. It's very evident she's extremely smart. She is married now. The ceremony is next year. And the only reason I'll tell people out there, her husband has VA benefits and they bought their first house. So they had to be married. So they're married in their first house in Centennial. These are successful people. What would I possibly be giving away? She's already married. In her particular circumstance, it's almost crazy to think that I'm giving her away. She's lived on her own forever. She made her own life. There is no giving her away. And when you tell me that you didn't like that in the car, and by the way, you said that, I don't know, maybe a year ago at Thanksgiving, we got into an argument about it. But when you say it, I'm probably not listening as well as I am right now to you, but it legitimately hurts my feelings, because what I hear is, I don't think you should walk Addie down the aisle. That's what I hear when you say it. And yeah, then I think, go ahead.
3: That is not what I said, that you should not walk her down the aisle. Mark, I am talking about the traditional wedding ceremony. What you do with Addie, as long as it's fine with Addie, it's good with you, I support it 100%. It's not affecting my life.
0: It's not affecting
3: the way I live.
1: Of course it's not.
3: My opinion.
1: I get it.
3: That's
1: you can
3: all
1: have
3: it. Is
1: I get it. But
3: I feel
1: it still hurts my feelings, is what I'm saying.
0: Can you stop for just a second? Joan,
1: can you see where this goes in the car, though?
0: Joni, Sue's here. I think it's more interesting you didn't say that. Like, you did not say, I agree with you. You did not say in the car, I don't want Mark. I don't think Mark should be walking his daughter down the aisle. You did not say that.
1: But
0: Mark
1: acknowledges
0: that. I think it's more interesting how that whole conversation started in the car was you talking about your wedding. And that's, I think, what Mark was more interested in, is you're, in your eyes, you did not want the traditional wedding. You were not going to do a white dress.
1: Nor did they have one.
0: And you talked about how you, that definitely you were not going to have a man walk you down the aisle, because that's not the sort of traditions that you like. And I just found it more interesting that it was coming, that's where it stemmed from.
1: If your dad, hold on, Mom, I got to take this break. When I come back, though, I am going to throw this at you. If my parents got eloped, my dad was in the Navy, Vietnam. He was basically getting called up or joining the Navy. It was Army or Navy, went Navy, and they kind of got married quick. I mean, they eloped. That's kind of how. But I'm curious if she would have had my grandfather, because I was very close to my grandfather, if he wanted to walk her down the aisle. And then the other thing is, well, we'll get into it after this. Hold tight. 303-713-TALK.
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14: 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These are the stories you haven't heard, the kind you'll end up telling someone else. Like the time Paul McCartney spent in a notorious

0: just ready to say our I do's.
1: And then that was it. It was truly a courthouse wedding.
0: No, we got married, my mother-in-law and my mom, and I loved them both very much. And
1: God rest their souls.
0: And Robert did. We respected our parents' wishes. There was only, I can tell you right now, there was only one time I'd still be single today if in the old marriage ceremony, the bride had to love, honor, and obey.
1: What's wrong with
0: now,
1: that?
0: That was the part of the wedding ceremony, and I can't tell you when it changed, but it changed
1: but it's
0: years
1: tradition.
0: Ago, but not so much that I can't
1: but,
0: remember.
1: But didn't both sides say that?
2: No,
0: no.
2: It was love, honor, and cherish was the groom's side, correct, Joan?
0: Right. That's correct.
1: Okay.
0: And if I would never have said that, ever.
1: So
0: and
1: you rather have, wait a minute, wait a minute. If so, okay, first of all, I know Dad wouldn't have insisted on that. But if he did, for whatever reason, because his mother, he wanted to appease Graham or whatever it happens to be. You're saying you wouldn't have been married. That means you wouldn't have had me. What a horrible life that would have been.
0: I'm not really sure that means we wouldn't have had you. Plenty of people have children and are not married. But I'm saying that there would have been no way I would have been married by someone who would...
1: She's making me jump around on thoughts. And I have to say this while I'm thinking about it. Traditionally, just because you said a lot of people have kids outside of wedlock, do you believe a child is better growing up with a married family compared to, say,
2: a married
1: one
2: mom
1: person?
2: And dad.
1: Yeah, a mom and dad compared to a single dad or a single... mom?
0: I agree with you completely
1: okay.
0: there, but I was just correcting you in saying that people do have...
1: Absolutely. Yes,
0: people do have children and are not married.
1: But you do believe in...
0: I wasn't saying that is something I am a proponent of.
1: But you definitely
0: but
1: believe in one man,
0: happen.
1: One woman, and a family. I mean, that's still something that you think our society should strive for.
0: Yes, of course.
1: Okay. Okay.
0: Of course. But what I'm trying to tell you is that that part of the ceremony has changed
1: yes,
0: over
1: has.
0: Time. And as little things change, I know people that have both parents walking them down the aisle. Just because I don't care for it doesn't mean that somebody...
1: Yeah, but it's tradition. That's
0: this
1: all I'm
0: very
1: saying.
0: Very important to her. And Addie and I had talked about this. Whatever she would decide, I would stand by her 100%.
2: Of course, Joan. Yes, you would. And I think we both know that.
1: Now I want to change. I think we've hammered this topic to death. I think people understand where she's coming from. I can understand the obey thing. But once again, it's tradition to me. I don't even know if it's a big deal. I don't know if we said it at our wedding or not. I have no idea.
2: We did not use the word obey.
1: Okay, well, that explains a lot over the years. No, I'm kidding. So I want to switch real quick, and I know this topic gets a little... This topic gets... I don't want it to get heated, but when I'm doing the troubleshooter show, Tom, when he gets into... a political discussion, which is rare on that show. He will always ask for a liberal person to call up. And because we're talk radio and the demographics we have, we generally, in fact, maybe once we had someone call up, but they didn't even know what they were talking about. So I would like to know, honestly, what happened? I understand you're a Democrat. I understand you always have been. I understand, you know, you were a big time a woman's liber in the 60s, the 70s. I understand that. You're my mother. I know your history. I know all your sisters, all your family in general. I don't know about Dad's side, honestly, but your side, they're all pretty Democrats, and I'm not talking blue dog. I'm talking like left-leaning Democrats by far. No doubt that you just are, and I think you would acknowledge that. I'm not saying you're a socialist or a communist. I'm not saying that, but I'm saying you're very left-leaning. Would you agree with that?
0: I would agree on some topics, yes, but there are other topics where I have voted for Republicans.

0: Americans in the past.
1: Who?
0: But I do agree.
1: Who?
0: I am a very socially minded person.
1: Okay.
0: And I do believe in equality for all. And I have fought for that when I was young enough and I was working in the civil rights movement.
1: Well, I think you went, I think you went to the pink, what would they call it? I don't know if I can say this, but the pussy march.
2: The pink hats.
1: Yeah, the pink hat march. I mean, that wasn't that long ago. Hold on, Mom. Here was the question for you, though, because I'm not going to talk to you during the break, but I want you to have a second to think about it. I want to know the disdain, the reasoning for the disdain about Trump.
3: News. I'm John Saucier. The conflict with Iran continues as the United States launches new strikes following the deaths of American service members over the weekend. Senator Ron Johnson on Fox Business. Do you believe the U.S. government should engage in a covert war against the Iranian regime?
4: We should do everything we can to support the Iranian people. I mean, there are tens of millions of Iranians who do not want to be ruled by this brutal dictatorship.
3: Primary elections around this country and the Democratic Socialists of America hoping to notch more wins after several progressive challengers have successfully ousted establishment-backed Democrats. Senate Majority Leader John Thune criticizing the recent progressive victories.
5: So what's next? Will the Democrat Party adopt the platform of the Democrat Socialists of America?
3: House Minority Leader Hakeem Jeffries said the progressive victories will not reshape the House Democratic Caucus or alter its legislative focus. 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
7: There is little chance for rain to cool things off this afternoon as a heat advisory remains in effect until 9 o'clock tonight. National Weather Service meteorologist David Bargenbrook says the chance for precipitation is better tomorrow, with the chance for rain increasing significantly midweek.
8: The main days for the Front Range I-25 corridor for measurable rain and some potentially some heavy rain would then be shifting into Wednesday and Thursday. And
7: those will be the most active days we've seen in quite some time, with the monsoon moisture bringing a chance for some locally heavy rains and the potential for flash flooding. One man is dead, eight others injured after a shooting at the Ultra Lounge in Southeast Denver. Denver Police Chief Ron Thomas says the victims were all shot.
9: I believe that they all sustained gunshot wounds of varying degrees of seriousness.
7: And they're asking anyone who may have seen anything to contact Crime Stoppers. Low into the 60s tonight. We'll be near 93 tomorrow. That's the latest. I'm Connor Shreve.
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1: All right, 303-713-8255. I was talking to Suzanne over the break. By the way, my name's Mark Major. My beautiful wife, Suzanne. And this is odd to say, my mother, Joan Major, is actually on the phone joining us for this. And if you tuned in for Dan, I'm filling in for him. My daughter is an attorney that works for Dan. And he asked me last night, and there was no way I was saying no. So here I am. So you are listening to Family Therapy at its best right now. But Dan, I do believe, will be back tomorrow. I'm pretty sure he is. He's in trial right now. Unlike a lot of attorneys, Dan goes to trial, and I can say that for a fact. My daughter, Adeline, who works for him, did her first trial probably 3 or 4 months ago with Dan. I mean, Dan goes to trial more than most personal injury attorneys ever will, which is remarkable. But anyhow, 303-713-8255. Hey, Mom, during the break, Suzanne brought something up before we switched to Trump real quick. And I really do want to understand. I try to understand why some people can't stand Trump. I call it TDS, but I'll go there in a second. But going back to like society norms or changes, Suzanne, that was a great question. We talked about this and kind of argued about this in the car over the weekend as well.
19: Well, I think because I wanted your mom to elaborate a little so we have a better understanding. But
1: yeah, this one's crazy to me.
19: When I had said, well, we don't really look at it as Mark giving Adeline away as much as it's, here's my daughter that I've been taking care of and protecting for all of her life. Please take care of her. Please protect her. And one of your responses was, well, why can't the woman protect the man? And then I had said, well, in our house, if a man is going to threaten us with a gun or something, I would fully expect that Mark would get in front of me and protect me from whatever threat would be in front of us. But your response was, well, why can't a woman get in front of a man to protect him? And I thought it would be interesting to have you elaborate on those thoughts.
0: Well, I think at that time we were just arguing a little bit too much for my head.
19: Fair.
0: I guess my point was is that when you get married, you really protect each other. It's a partnership. I don't know what I would do or what my husband would do if somebody were pointing a gun at both of us.
1: So chivalry is chivalry.
0: I don't know. I don't think that is the situation anyone can say, this is exactly what I would do. I just don't feel that it's the situation where you can define it.
1: Mom, there's been times I don't
0: definitively say, this is what, well, maybe you would.
1: Well, no, hold on.
0: That's fine.
1: There's been times, I remember we were very young, but Suzanne was working in a grocery store. You were probably, 16, 17?
19: Yeah.
1: And some guy, he did something he shouldn't have done.
19: Well, he put a broom between my legs, not up me. He just put it between my legs.
1: Yeah, like
19: he was messing around
1: with me.
19: Like
1: it was a funny thing. And I basically plowed him in the parking lot. I mean, literally, the guy was lucky to ever walk again. So, I mean, a lot of men out there do want to protect their wives, girlfriends, of course, daughters. And I think where you were going is men and women are equal. And I simply don't believe that. I don't believe I would be good at raising our kids like Suzanne did. I simply don't think they would have turned out as good if it was just me raising the kids. I simply don't think so. I think that's the mother's nurturing is a big thing. And I think the father's protection is a big thing as well.
0: I do too. You're stronger. Men are generally stronger than women and handle the physical aspect and can handle the physical aspect with that strength. I don't have a problem there's nothing wrong with that. But I certainly couldn't say.
1: Do you think, to stretch that out further, though, would you agree that men playing in women's sports should be banned?
19: And vice versa, women and men's. She might have hung out. Oh.
0: I don't know because I would have to know the circumstances.
1: You just acknowledged there. You just acknowledged men are stronger.
0: Pardon me?
1: You just acknowledged men are stronger. I'll let you finish your thought.
0: No, I don't know because you're if you give me an individual case where it is being argued. That a six-year-old boy shouldn't be playing on a six-year-old girl's baseball team.
1: We're talking professional.
0: That is different.
1: No, professional. Professional sports. Should men
0: a professional team
1: or college? Let's take college.
0: I'd have to take each situation individually. I don't like general statements that say.
1: I get that, but okay.
0: Prohibitive.
1: I get you
0: don't like that.
1: I get you don't like general statements, but you of all people, it drives me a little crazy here. And follow me. You fought for women's rights growing up. You literally fought for them. You and your sisters would go out there to different rallies and do whatever you did in the 60s and 70s for women's rights. But now, when it comes to men coming in and taking either paying jobs or positions, scholarships away from women. And yes, it does happen all of a sudden because now it's a political thing, red versus blue. Now, all of a sudden, it's like you don't think that way anymore. I find that extremely odd.
0: Mark, you're asking me to discuss different issues with one answer, and I can't do that. I'm saying I don't like general statements in that we say all people, every single person must follow this path.
1: I think it's pretty definitive.
0: Because there are chances and there are reasons why someone may not be able to follow that path. So I think things like that have to be taken on an individual basis. Would I agree with you when you say, well, this guy or these two men are professional players on whatever, basketball, baseball, football. All of a sudden, they want to play on a woman's football team? I'd say no, that's ridiculous.
1: All right. Well, to me, that's just, it's just a little bit of tap dancing. Honestly, I can affirmatively say, you know, once you're past, I don't know, fifth grade, men should not play in women's sports. I find it very unfair for a multitude of reasons. But that kind of comes up to the next thing we were talking about. I really would like this. I kind of preferenced it before the last break, but there's a lot of people out there with what we refer to as TDS. I would say you and Dad have TDS, but I'm curious why.
0: Trump disdain or something?
1: Might as well be. Trump derangement syndrome. So let me ask you this, honestly. Let's go back, if you can, to 2016. What did you not like about Trump? Begin with, because a lot of people that used to hang out and love Trump when he was on the talk shows and when he was doing Saturday Night Live, everybody, he was the toast of the town in New York for years till he ran for president. Then all of a sudden, in my opinion, the Democrat machine hopped on him, and all of a sudden he was as evil as it got. So, like, what did you make of all that?
0: I'm probably stronger about my feelings now than I was in 2016. I grew up in New York State. We all knew about Trump. I didn't know about a lot of his business negotiations. I knew very little about him. The people in New York City knew him certainly better than anyone else. My problem with him then is the same as it is now. I'm not getting into policies and debating. I've had problems with his character in 2016, and I have a lot of problems with his character right now in 2020.
1: Well,
0: I have 2026. Mark. That's all I'm going to say about him.
1: Hold on. You don't have to say anything else about him.
0: Okay.
1: But I remember having the conversation about Joe Biden when Joe, he was still running for president at the time, came out and told everybody he would never pardon his son. Wouldn't happen. Simply would not happen to the entire country. And then he turned around and did that. But you don't appear to have any issue with his character of lying to the entire nation about something that massive.
0: I do have a problem with that, and I did have a problem with that. Unfortunately, the differentiation, and I see, absolutely, it's
1: character.
0: I have a problem with that. He was wrong. I do not think he should have pardoned
1: him. He lied. It's not that he was wrong. He literally lied.
0: Okay. Yeah. He lied. That's a family issue. That is a family issue. It would be. And I know how I feel that I probably would have. The guy is a grown man. He needed to work out his problems with whatever, however he could without involving his father.
1: Would you have pardoned?
0: No,
1: wait. If you were president, would you have pardoned me if I was the son with the hookers and the cocaine and the laptop and the cocaine in the White House and everything else? I'm being dead serious. Would you have pardoned me?
0: No.
1: Ah,
0: because
1: that figures.
0: For you to get to that point,
1: Shannon's yelling at me. Hold on, please. We're going to finish up after this. I really do appreciate my mom coming on. 303-713-8255. I do see a difference there, though. I mean, really, to me, that's character. You come on and say, I'm not going to do it right before an election. Then he pardons him. Although we don't know who pardoned him. It could have been the RoboPen.
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1: Major in for Dan Kaplis, if you tuned in and said, what is all this craziness going on during the Kaplis show? Well, Dan will be back tomorrow. Bottom line is he had court He goes to trial all the time. I mean, I don't know what else to say about him. This guy fights his butt off for you. But anyhow, Dan, I assume, will be back tomorrow, and I'm filling in for him. He texted me last night, and I must say this once again. My daughter works for Dan, so I'd find it very hard to say no. I do want to thank my mom. Mom, I am running out of time. That's kind of the bottom line here. But, I mean, anything you want to say at the end, and I really do appreciate you coming on, and I love you, Mom.
0: I love you more than you know, to the moon and back. I do want to say one thing about our last few words before the commercial.
1: Yeah, go ahead.
0: I believe that supporting your child is very different from rescuing your child. Supporting your child through a crisis or through a very difficult time is much different than simply feeling guilty and making things better for that kid.
1: Oh, my God.
0: Because when you do that,
1: He bailed Hunter out. He literally bailed Hunter out. I mean, look what Hunter was at that age.
2: That was a rescue situation.
1: Yeah, I don't think that was a rescue situation. You don't just all of a sudden wake up with multiple hookers, a bag of cocaine, and all these other things. You just don't wake up like there one day while you're videotaping it and have multiple videos like that on your laptop. Hey, that didn't happen overnight. How was that? He did save him. He saved his ass on that pardon.
0: Mark, that's right. But maybe back, I don't know their history, but I can tell you that maybe the rescuing, maybe he had been rescued so many times throughout his life.
1: Yeah. Well, he was paid by China and Russia.
0: I'm not talking about that. I'm talking about in his family.
1: Yeah.
0: He had been rescued so much, perhaps. I don't know the family.
1: Yeah.
0: But what I do know is that when your child misbehaves, instead of...
1: Look how successful the Trump children are. Seriously. Compare the Trump children. I mean, even to like the Kennedys. I mean, most Kennedys have been in all kinds of trouble.
2: Yeah, Joan, do you give President Trump any credit for raising such great kids? Successful,
1: very successful kids.
2: Just smart kids. Do you give him credit for that?
0: I don't know his family. Do I give him credit for what they have done? I can give him credit for helping to make who they are today.
1: Okay, do you give us credit for Adeline?
0: That could be good or bad. I don't know. His kids right now are free. They're not charged with anything. They've not been in jail. So,
1: I think he pardoned. Oh, no.
0: I don't know if I don't know that much about his family.
1: Yeah.
0: When I say that his character is what bothers me more than anything else, that's it right there.
1: But, Mom, you love Clinton. You love Clinton. Look what he did in the Oval Office, for God's sake.
0: I thought, yes, you're right, Mark. But
1: you voted for his wife that stayed with him after making a complete ass out of her.
0: Excuse me. I do not have them glued at the hip. He was despicable. And he was despicable.
1: He was a great president.
0: What he did was
1: balanced budget.
0: Horrible. He disgraced and denigrated.
1: Mom, I do have a hard out, meaning I can't even... I got to go, simple as that. I really appreciate you coming on, and I love you very much.
0: I love you too, sweetheart.
1: Thank you, Mama Major. That was interesting, wasn't it? Listen, Dan Kaplis, I assume, is going to be back tomorrow. I hope you did enjoy the show. I know it's not the normal show you tune in for, but join me tomorrow with Mr. Martino right here, 630 KHOW, between 10 and 2, where we go after the bad guys. Have a good night.
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